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0: immigrants thrived and even shaped the Constitution of the United States of America, the foundation of our democracy. 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
1: DNA.

0: 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Aviation professionals always answer the call, but they can't do it alone. We must invest in modern equipment, facilities, and controller staffing. 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
1: Of the people that you hire will last longer than the success that they produced on the field, then that's always going to go back to you. And I think that will be Ward Manuel's ultimate legacy at the University of Michigan.
2: I mean, he's also going to, I don't want to say be the athletic director for one of the biggest scandals in NCAA history, but like the cheating and the Harbaugh, should they have won that national championship? I don't think so. I think they should have taken that national championship from them away. They took it away from USC for just guys getting stuff up there. That didn't impact the game. Right. What Michigan was doing was literally cheating the game and cheating their opponents. And you would say, well, they didn't win the national championship after all that, and they didn't really used to win all that. It doesn't really matter to me. I think they were doing things that just it's not, oh, we just found this. Like, you went out of your way to cheat the game. And did Ward Manuel know about that? I don't know. Probably not. But you were the overseer of it while it was happening, let alone Jim Harbaugh leaving because he knew what was coming, to then hire Sherrone Moore, which I guess, again, at the time you kind of felt like and believed that was going to happen, but to not know what was going on around that? That's a fireable offense right there. We got the MLB All-Star festivities. They're coming that way tomorrow, but it doesn't feel all that festive. It's game night here on ESPN Radio.
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0: had double-doubles today. What is it like having that complete team performance?
1: It's really fun to play basketball that way, where we got two starting fives, and we feel like everybody, 1 through 15, can contribute to winning basketball. Different people step on different nights, depending on the matchup and what we need at that given moment. And they stepped up and played really huge minutes. This is a great matchup for Lee, and she shows up every single time.
0: Now, your fifth win in a row. What's been the most consistent thing about these victories for you?
1: I think our fight and our resilience, our ability to respond to other teams' runs and what other teams bring. We got to be better on the defensive end, but by the time the fourth quarter starts, I think we have an ability to always find a way. And learn through the mistakes, learn through the good and the bad throughout the game, and really just stick with it and stay together.
0: About 3.5 minutes, there was an and one where Jess Shepherd hit a tough shot. She looked right at you to have that communication. What did she say, and what does it bring? She can make energy plays like that.
1: I think she just said good screen. Just for us to play off of each other, us a lot of send a lot of inverted screens, us to play two-man, us to play within the flow of the offense, and just to have that chemistry with an amazing basketball player and an amazing human being. It's really fun to play that way, and that's how we feel about every single one of the people on our team. We just really love playing together. We love playing and being around each other.
2: 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We saw it Saturday night. It went south quickly. That's next. 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
1: 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She looked right at you to have that communication. What did she say, and what does it bring when she can make energy plays like that?
0: I think she just said good screen. Just for us to play off of each other, us a lot of send a lot of inverted screens, us to play two-man, us to play within the flow of the offense, and just to have that chemistry with an amazing basketball player and an amazing human being. It's really fun to play that way, and that's how we feel about every single one of the people on our team. We just really love playing together. We love playing and being around each other.
2: Second double-double of the season. We saw it Saturday night. It went south quickly. That's next. 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
1: Old faces and new places in the NBA. 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
1: Old faces and new places in the NBA. 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Evan Cohen will have that this morning on Unsportsmanlike. 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
1: Jannik Sinner with a second straight Wimbledon title. Fever dominate the Aces, winning by 34. Red Sox heading to the All-Star break on a 9-game win streak. While the focus in Las Vegas certainly has been on a lot of NBA stars or up-and-coming stars as well. Lester Quiñones scoring a game-high 30 points on Sunday. Magic, 112-105 overtime victory against the Blazers in the Summer League. 17 lead changes at the Pavilion in Las Vegas. A lot of eyes focused on the young talent. ESPN's Mark Kestisher has been there.
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1: Old faces and new places in the NBA. 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Evan Cohen will have that this morning on Unsportsmanlike. 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
1: Jannik Sinner with a second straight Wimbledon title. Fever dominate the Aces, winning by 34. Red Sox heading to the All-Star break on a 9-game win streak. While the focus in Las Vegas certainly has been on a lot of NBA stars or up-and-coming stars as well. Lester Quiñones scoring a game-high 30 points on Sunday. Magic, 112-105 overtime victory against the Blazers in the Summer League. 17 lead changes at the Pavilion in Las Vegas. A lot of eyes focused on the young talent. ESPN's Mark Kestisher has been there.
2: This draft class is just, as you know, we've talked about for a year, is just so deep. I loved watching Michael Brown Jr. with the Brooklyn Nets. You know, he looks like, you know, he's got some game ready. You know, obviously everyone saw Darius Acuff in college and with Sacramento. We had the Hawks. I think Kingston Fleming's going to be an outstanding addition, a really quick guard. Merez Johnson Jr., who was the first kind of surprise pick at number 9, he had a great summer league opener. We had that game as well against Yaxel Lindeborg in Golden State. So Caleb Wilson, who I think opened up a ton of eyes. Obviously, his injury at North Carolina maybe stunted him as far as

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1: Old faces and new places in the NBA. Who's going to have the biggest impact on the new team? Evan Cohn will have that this morning on Unsportsmanlike. 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
1: Yannick Sinner with a second straight Wimbledon title. Fever dominate the Aces, winning by 34. Red Sox heading to the All-Star break on a 9-game win streak. Well, the focus in Las Vegas certainly has been on a lot of NBA stars or up-and-coming stars as well. Lester Quiñones scoring a game-high 30 points on Sunday. Magic, 112-105 overtime victory against the Blazers in the Summer League. 17 lead changes at the Pavilion in Las Vegas. A lot of eyes focused on the young talent. ESPN's Mark Kestisher has been there.
2: This draft class is just, as you know, we've talked about for a year, is just so deep. I loved watching Michael Brown Jr. with the Brooklyn Nets. You know, he looks like, you know, he's got some game ready. You know, obviously everyone saw Darius Acuff in college and with Sacramento. We had the Hawks. I think Kingston Fleming's going to be an outstanding addition, a really quick guard. Merez Johnson Jr., who was the first kind of surprise pick at number 9, he had a great summer league opener. We had that game as well against Yaxel Lindeborg in Golden State. So Caleb Wilson, who I think opened up a ton of eyes. Obviously, his injury at North Carolina maybe stunted him as far as where he's going to be selected. And I know we shouldn't read too much into summer league, but boy, he just looks really smooth. You know, that's kind of the guy I'm looking at right now as we head in. Even as great as DeBanza and Peterson are, and Cam Boozer as well, I was so impressed with Caleb Wilson's opener.
3: You watch a lot of basketball and you understand the game of basketball. What is a realistic balance of excitement and reservation for fan bases when their rookies play extremely well or if they don't play up to their expectations in summer league?
2: Yeah, it's a great point because I remember being, you know, in the building at Thomas and Mack.

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2: DC traffic now from ESPN 630.
3: Virginia Beltway crash on the inner loop between Van Dorn and Springfield just moved onto the right shoulder. Lining up from Eisenhower Avenue, Virginia 95. Volume delays for you, Dale City into Woodbridge, Lorton into Newington, DC 295. Southbound still closed because of the crash investigation for hours now between East Capitol Street and Pennsylvania Avenue. Northbound, only single file gets by to the right. Outer loop of the Beltway on the brakes from I-95 to Georgia Avenue, but with lanes open. 270 volume delays through Hyattstown. I'm Beverly Farmer. That's your traffic up to the minute.
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4: Beltway crash Bethesda on the outer loop of the Beltway before Connecticut Avenue moved on to the right shoulder. Still jammed from I-95. Inner loop from 355. DC 295. Southbound still closed between East Capitol and Pennsylvania Avenue for hours now with the crash investigation. Jammed from Pennsylvania Avenue. Bailout onto inbound New York Avenue. The northbound lanes of DC 295 are open. 66, your crash is eastbound in the express lanes at 123, where the left lane is blocked. Main lane slow as well. The look coming in from Fair Lakes. I'm Beverly Farmer. That's your traffic up to the minute.
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0: 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Listen, Taylor Twellman's on tomorrow's program to talk about France and Spain and England and Argentina and the World Cup's great and all that stuff. The home run derby's tonight. The Major League Baseball All-Star Game is Tuesday. That's great. The NBA, we're all waiting on LeBron, right? We're all waiting on LeBron.
1: I'm not.
2: LeBron James.
0: Well, the Kawhi trade's in the freezer.
2: Yeah, we all know
0: what's red hot right now. What's red hot right now is LeBron, and all eyes can be on LeBron. I don't think you're going to glean anything from him. Just everybody keep eyes on Jim Gray, wherever he is.
1: He was sitting next to Mark Davis last night.
0: Oh, is that right?
1: At the Fever Aces game.
0: I mean, because Jim is, I think, Jim's part of the Hall of Fame that's out there that Brady's part of and everything like that.
1: Yeah.
0: Anyway,
1: yeah.
0: Just keep an eye on Jim. So
1: okay.
0: If Jim's flying somewhere.
3: Okay. Decision two. I'm ready.
0: So there's lots going on.
1: Philly.
0: You know what I mean? Lots going on. But Philly. The bottom line is
3: Philly.
0: We're all just biding time. We're all just twiddling thumbs. God. And we've been doing that since the confetti fell on the Seattle Seahawks.
1: Mm-hmm.
0: And what do we call it? San Francisco Stadium for at least five more days? Right? San Francisco?
3: Yeah. Bay.
0: San Francisco? Bay Area?
3: No, it's Levi. It's back. They've taken it down.
0: Oh, that's right.
1: Well, they're done.
3: SoFi is SoFi. We're back.
0: All right. Yeah. All right.
3: There's only one place.
0: Well, at any rate, I'm just saying. Yeah. We're waiting. It's almost there.
3: Bows.
0: And to help pass the time as well, we're bringing back an old staple this program. Was this the first, repeatable segment we ever came up with?
1: Ooh.
3: That's a good question.
0: Like 11 years ago?
1: I want to say yes.
0: Segment called Four Down.
1: Four Down.
0: Listen, I could give you opinions on things all the time.
3: Well, you didn't want to
0: You got to put them in like a list.
1: Put them in a box.
0: It
3: took you a long time to do power rankings, Rich.
0: Well, I mean, you guys were twisting my arm until I finally did it. I'm just saying, you got to come up with ideas and stuff. So we came up with a segment called Four Downs, where I would give you four opinions of something, and each one would be a down.
3: Work for me.
0: Okay. But the fourth one being the hottest subject of them all. I used to have a hot take plank. I think it's over here.
3: Yeah, is the plank still around?
0: It is. It's right around the corner, but I don't want to get up. My back's still killing me from the American Century Champion. You can go at any time right now. But that's enough about me. So what we're going to do is a four downs for all 32 National Football League teams. All the way up until the beginning of the season. And the way we're going to order it is in the draft order.
1: Okay.
0: Which means the first up in four downs to preview the upcoming National Football League season presented by Hyundai is the Las Vegas Raiders.
4: Four downs with Rich.
3: Here we go. Oh,
0: wow. First you got animations and everything. First down. Thank you
1: so much.
0: Now that we had Chaz do 15 years ago.
1: Yeah.
0: Right?
1: Yep.
0: All right. First down on the Las Vegas Raiders upcoming season is what will Ashton Gentry's sophomore season look like?
1: Oh, TJ.
0: I have no idea what it's going to look like. Is it going to be an improvement? Last year, if you had him in fantasy, you're like, what a total flop. And then you look at his numbers, and you go higher register.
1: Pretty decent.
0: Right.
1: Yeah.
0: You know
1: yeah.
0: what I mean? And we're not talking about how his pre-snap stance is anymore, or whatever the hell was going on last year. Hopefully the offensive line will do better.
1: Yep.
0: And that's all predicated, I think, that you're going to see how this is all linked together with second down. Go ahead and hit second down there, Mike, if you want to hit
4: second down.
0: Thank you so much. Is Clint Kubiak head coaching material? I know he's from a coaching family, okay? I get it. And I know where he's been, and I know what he did last year as the offensive coordinator for the now defending champion Seattle Seahawks. But now he's in charge of a program. Now he's got, you know, like, look at the people there that he was standing with at his introductory press conference with the GM.
1: I know.
0: Howie Long.
1: It's everybody.
0: And, I mean, everybody's in the Hall of Fame. You know what I mean? Oh, where's Plunkett? Is he there, too? I mean, listen, come on now. Gannon's there. Okay. Is he head coaching material or is he not? Is he ready for this moment or is he not? Because there's a ton of big-time decisions he's going to have to make. Mm-hmm. And that leads to third down here.
4: Third down.
0: And how long until Fernando Mendoza's QB1?
1: Yeah, exactly. That's it.
0: That's it, right? Because Kirk Cousins is there. Brilliant signing. Brilliant. Because if Mendoza's not ready, he's the guy. And who's going to be better at maybe helping Mendoza get ready, even though he knows he's got a last chance saloon potentially here for the Vegas Raiders to show that he can still do this job? And if he's not going to be there because Mendoza's going to be pushed up the depth chart because he's the first overall pick and it's time, he's got to show somebody else that I'm still a quarterback worthy of your starting job. So it's just a fascinating, listen, all the memes of them, you know, being in stepbrothers gear is fun and dandy. But when push comes to shove and it's time to start winning football games or play football games, you know, when do we see Fernando Mendoza? And that is a big time quarterback room scenario for Clint Kubiak to negotiate. I didn't even mention Brock Bowers here. I think he's going to have a nice season, if not definitely a better season than last, hopefully a more healthy season.
1: Right.
0: Tyler Lindebaum being there is another way that you bring a young quarterback forward, is having a superb center.
1: And help that run game.
0: Correct. So all of that's kind of mixed together. And that brings up fourth down.
4: Fourth down.
0: This is the hottest question of them all, man. What's the deal with Max Crosby? Is there still a deal or no deal at all? And this is now about to be front and center here. Because if the rescinded trade that brought him back to Vegas still did not handle whatever everybody felt needed to be handled back at the trade deadline, not the trade deadline, back at the new league year. If that's still simmering or if that's still relevant, then is this guy available in the same way that Micah Parsons was last year? Now, it's not contract related. It's injury related. How healthy is he going to be for training camp? He shows up running around like a deer, you know, then potentially it's still out there, unless it's not out there anymore at all. And that's about to be front and center, you know. That's about to be front and center. And so those are my four downs in relation to the Las Vegas Raiders presented by Hyundai. And get into the Hyundai Getaway Sales Event. 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So you know that means for a Tuesday show. The Jets.
1: Hey.
0: Four downs with them.
3: Oh.
0: But for the Vegas Raiders, man, I think those are the most burning questions involving.
2: No doubt. No doubt about it.
0: And Crosby touches on the defensive side of things. But if you're bringing in an offensive coordinator from the defending now champions in Seattle, and you got some studs at running back and tight end, how will that look? And what will be done with the quarterback spot? Those are my four downs for the Vegas Raiders. And that wraps up Monday's program. Chat again on Tuesday.
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0: And away we go on this Monday. Mike Callow here with you, ESPN 630, the Sports Capital. You can also listen anytime on the ESPN 630 app. And happy All-Star Week. We've got the Home Run Derby coming up tonight. We'll talk about that in just a little bit. Some of the participants, a few former Nationals in the Home Run Derby. We'll get to all of that. Plus another former National in Bryce Harper, who is in a little bit of hot water. We'll talk about that fiasco with what happened with DraftKings over the weekend. We'll get into all of that in just a little bit. We will also get into the ESPN top 10 rankings of every position. And quarterbacks did come out today, and Jaden Daniels left off of the top 10. I don't know if that should be surprising, but let's see who made it above him. We'll get into that. If you missed it Friday, talked about it. Jake Okonkwo was not named in the top 10. Don't think that's the craziest thing in the world. Was not mentioned in the honorable mentions, and then did not even receive a single vote for being one of the better tight ends in the league. I'm going to react to that one more time, too, just because I was thinking about it over the weekend. We'll get into all of that coming up in just a little bit. Plus, we've also got to start things off with, and I can't believe, you know, it has finally happened. Had to sit down and watch Summer League. Second Summer League game in a row that I've sat down and watched. Wizards did play last night. And once again, AJ DiBenta looks really damn good. I fired off a tweet after the game was over with last night, basically saying I'm trying not to get too hype about him. He is the type of player that you watch and you go, this guy's the truth. This guy's the real deal. And he is damn good. Let me just start off by saying this before I kind of react to what the game was. If he is not going to play in the final game of Summer League, I'm good. Like, I'm fine. I do not think he needs to play. I think he needs to play against NBA talent and play with NBA talent. But he has looked like the real deal. And one of the things that I'll point out here is, pre-draft, there was a little bit of criticism for him when it came to his defense. First two games, he's played really well on D. Now, granted, once again, these are, you know, second and third year players and guys who normally aren't starters, but still, this is better talent than he was playing against in college. And so I will say, like, he's impressed me on that end of the floor too. And that's something that this team desperately has been missing. Desperately been missing and getting crushed on with defense. And granted, like, how much of it, you know, was from last year where this team didn't have a consistent lineup and they were pool guys when they'd get hot. And I totally get it. The psyche might have been messed up a little bit, but man, AJ's been really good on both sides of the court. I think that's the one thing that I've been the most impressed about with him, because it's one thing for him to get the space, get the scoring, make some athletic plays at the, you know, at the hoop. That's all, you know, good and well. But it's the defensive side that I've really liked from him. Here was AJ DiBenta post-game afterwards as well.
1: All 17 members of the Wizards have been out here in support of you. Both of your games, two games here in Vegas in the books. Trae Young has been at both of those games. What does that support mean to you?
2: I mean, it just shows that the culture is shifting in D.C. We have a new team, new vets that just want to show love and show love to the youngins. And we're going to be great this year, I think.
1: And what's some of the biggest messages that you've gotten from some of your teammates that you feel like you're showcasing here?
2: I'll just try to slow the game down. I know it's a little bit fast for me, but just trying to slow it down in every way possible.
0: So that was AJ post-game with Cassidy Hubbard. Good to see her on the Prime broadcast. I'm not a big Prime NBA watcher over here, so I didn't know where she had ended up. But seeing that too, and also she was interviewing Boogie Cousins during the game as well. And he even mentioned the Wizards as somebody that, or a team that you need to be paying attention to for what's going down. So, all that to be said, I've liked what I've seen so far. And funny part was he wasn't even the leading scorer last night, too. That was like kind of the crazier thing. They ended up winning 104-85. And off of all of that, it was Will Riley who was the leading scorer, by the way. He had 32 points. Off of all of it, you know, AJ also could have gone a little bit better, too. Like, game one, I thought if he had hit a few more shots, he could hit 40 easily. Last night, There were a couple efforts that I was in. Like I said, concern isn't really the strongest word, but a couple efforts where I went, okay, you could just put your foot on the gas, right? I'd rather have him do that, where he'd throw up a shot, rebound would pop out. He kind of just was standing there once or twice. I'm okay with it. I'm not here to nitpick Summer League either as well, but everything I've seen so far from him, the real deal. And as I said, I'm trying not to get too excited because it is Summer League action. It's not, you know, going against NBA lineups, but man, it's hard not to get pumped. And to his point there too, that Casty, you know, asked him about, that this Wizards squad pulled up, and I think I said this Friday, where, you know, it is a trip to Vegas. It's not like it's anything, you know, crazy or that hard to get to, but having the whole entire team show up, and I saw last night, I'm trying to remember who the post-game interview was with, or the in-game interview was with. I can't remember who it was. But to see that happen and see the culture, like I said, kind of open up, that's been amazing. And I mentioned this Friday, too, of the culture of all four squads here in D.C., maybe the Nationals, which we haven't talked about, but are all really good at the moment. Like, I can't think of a time where everything has been just kind of calm in terms of the off-the-court stuff, off-the-field, off-the-ice stuff. I mean, that's where it's landing right now. The team that's most concerning is, funny enough, I think the Commanders front office right now, right? It better work out or we're going to have some difficult conversations when it comes to Adam Peters and Dan Quinn, to be frank. And then I think we're also going to get into a weird spot when it comes to the Nationals. How many more blown leads can that team go through before they blow up at each other, right? So those are the two biggest concerns. But at the same time, the Nats are overshooting what we all thought that they would end up doing. And as I've said with the Commanders, they ended up getting really, really good, really, really fast once they got Jaden Daniels. So, and we'll talk about, like I said, Jaden coming up next segment when it comes to the quarterback rankings. But when it comes to the Wizards, like, you've got people watching Summer League. This is where it's at this point. If you remember, too, this was, God, I don't know, 6-7 years ago when they won the Summer League. And I just remember going, who cares? I don't know who's on this team that I really care about that much. This is what I do. And by the way, if they do end up shutting down Dybansta for the rest of Summer League, I'm cool with that. Like, I would like him to play, but I'm perfectly at home, perfectly at peace with them not playing him anymore. I'm a firm believer of Summer League, spring training, preseason. I think the risks far outweigh the benefits for the most part. And I know AJ is getting his first action against, you know, NBA caliber talent. But that being said, I do not need that guy getting hurt. I go into this season kind of like how I went into the first year of Jaden Daniels' play with the Commanders. And that's your number one goal this season is AJ Dybansta the guy? He's going to figure that out. You know, it's not going to be overnight, but we're going to figure that out over the course of a season. That's how I feel about it. We don't get to see if that's going to be a thing in Summer League. So that's where it kind of lands with myself. They shut him down. I'm completely okay with that. You know, I saw someone too when I did fire off that tweet last night. They gave me the old quote retweet and said this. This is from Chuck. I need Trey to give the ball up. I want his number of dribbles to be halved from any other year in his career. A lot of redundancy between Kyshawn George, Will, AJ, potential for inefficiency and frustration with roles. I hear you out on that. But here's the thing. This team has also got depth. So if any injuries happen, they're pretty much good across the board. And I think that's kind of where, you know, Dawkins and company, what they've done here is build a team that's not going to, you know, fall apart if one guy goes down. And on certain nights, because I've said this too, across any sport, a rookie, there's usually a wall that they hit because the schedule is a grind. Maybe they get banged up a little bit. Maybe teams start teeing off of them. What I love about this Wizards team is just how versatile everybody is. And that's where I'll kind of land on things heading into the season is I think these will all settle out. I've said it time and time again. The few games that I did pay close attention to them, it happened so often that a guy would get hot and then they'd pull him in the second half. It happened all the time. Go look up what some of their guys would do, you know, in the first half, and then you wouldn't hear anything from them in the second half. I keep saying it. Bilal Coulibaly was the best first half player they had almost every game last year. So that's where it kind of lands with myself. And we'll kind of see how they look at a full clip. Because here's the thing, too, and this is what actually I think worried me the most about last year. And this is like small potatoes compared to getting AJ Dybansta in your building. Tanking did come at the expense of developing some of these players, and that's playing a lot of minutes, getting your rotations down, et cetera, et cetera, et cetera. How many times did we see Trey Johnson get really hot and then they'd pull? I mentioned Coulibaly, same thing. So it would happen last year where, you know, these guys should have been playing more minutes and figuring out how to, you know, be that good for that long in the NBA. And that kind of came at the expense too. How big of a deal is that? I'm not quite sure. We're getting into the weeds at that point. But I am saying some development was sacrificed to get AJ in the building. I'm throwing my hands up here in studio saying, worth it. Like, just two games into Summer League. Worth it at this point in time. So there's that. So we'll see. Say this too. Going to call my friend Darian Williams out on the show here. I know he was he wasn't in last week. He'll be in this week. And he posted a screenshot of, you know, the city's going to be all right. And it was a picture of Jaden Daniels, AJ Dybansta, and James Wood. And I replied to my guy going, hey, yo, where's Ovi? Where's Ovechkin here? And he was talking about just the young stars. To which I say, also, Cole Hudson, Ryan Leonard, man. Caps will also be okay. So there's that. Anyways, let's take a quick timeout. I just mentioned him there. Jaden Daniels was left off of the top 10 list on ESPN. Let's talk about that coming up next year. We'll go through the rankings as well and see where he goes on the honorable mentions, because I do think there's an argument for both sides here. But let's see who made it above him. We'll get to that in just a sec. This is The Line Change. I'm Mike Callow on ESPN 630 and the ESPN 630 app.
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0: We start things off with the Home Run Derby. That coming up at 8 o'clock tonight. Eight-man field includes couple of former Nationals, Kyle Schwarber and Bryce Harper, now both playing for the Phillies. They'll both be in for the home team. Junior Caminero for the Rays, Ben Rice for the Yankees, Joe Caglione for the Royals, Wilson Contreras going for the Red Sox, and Jordan Walker going for the Cardinals. A little bit of controversy that Bryce Harper finally responded to today, as DraftKings used Harper in a cameo video to encourage a user that was a high bet user to keep gambling. Harper said he was not aware they were going to use it for purposes to get their player back playing. Over to ESPN 630 weather. Nice out today, sunny and 85. Mike Callow, ESPN 630, the Sports Capital.
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4: In Clarksburg, there is an accident on 270 northbound after 121 causing delays from Father Hurley Boulevard. And also, you will find accident activity in Virginia on South and 95 before Route 1 in Woodbridge. That blocks the left lane and traffic is slow from Springfield. And also, there is an accident now reported in Fairfax on McLaren Road near 28. Also, watch out for the crash right now on the outer loop of the Beltway between 66 and Arlington Boulevard. This currently blocks two left lanes and the right express lane. Traffic is jammed from 123. And in the district, there is an accident westbound on the freeway at Ohio Drive and traffic is jammed from the 3rd Street Tunnel. I'm Michelle Murray. That's your traffic up to the minute.
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All right, welcome back. Mike Callow back here with you. ESPN 630, the Sports Capital, and on the ESPN 630 app. And we are now getting to, as I like to say it, one of my favorite sets of journalism that ESPN does every year. I did tight ends on Friday. We've got a bunch of other positions to get to. But the meat on the bones, so to speak, of the ESPN top 10 rankings did come out this morning, and I have to talk about it. I'm not going to save it. So I think I should preface all this by saying this is the executives, coaches, and scouts ranking the top players at their respective positions. So as I said on Friday, we got to tight ends. Chig Okonkwo was not even in the top 10, which I'm okay with. Was not in an honorable mention, which is like an extra five or six or seven players. And on top of that, did not receive a single vote anywhere to be mentioned. Chip on his shoulder, to say the least. I kind of can't wait for that, you know, to, you know, maybe ask him about that and see what they say about it, because that'll be a fun addition to the season in terms of how this group deals with pressure, non-pressure, and honestly, people looking past them. So that's how that went. But today was the quarterbacks. And so here's what I always say about QBs in the NFL. I always say the top four are slotted in, and you can argue about where you want to place them. So this is without even me looking at the top four. I will always tell you it's Patrick Mahomes, Josh Allen, Lamar Jackson, and Joe Burrow. Those are my top four. That stays in the top four for me. And yes, if you want to talk about health, go for it. If you want to fold that in there. But those are my top four. And that's been the top four for me for at least, God, 3 years now at this point. Because when each of those quarterbacks is healthy, they're some of the best in the league. Now, this is where ESPN starts things off here. Number one is ranked Josh Allen. He enters his age 30 season. NFL on ESPN says this: Allen has long pushed to supplant Mahomes, but he had to fight for every vote to finally make that happen. Took advantage of the composite voting, averaging a ranking of 2.10 per ballot. Quote from a GM: he's the most singularly unstoppable player at the position when you get his A game, and he has to cut down on the turnovers the past two seasons. Couldn't agree more. But Josh Allen is the rare mobile quarterback that chooses to pass first and then will kill you when he decides he wants to on the ground. And I think the biggest thing with him is when he does hit the ground and he decides to, you know, drop the shoulder, he does go for the contact, which is a problem in and of itself, but that's neither here nor there. Fumbled the ball quite a bit last year, fumbled 12 times over the last 2 years, I should say. But that's an improvement. He fumbled 20 times in the previous two before that. Here's what one coordinator said: you live with him and die with him. You can't get mad at him because he won a lot of games for you with a similar style, and he's so good. Look who he was throwing to. His wideouts weren't great, but he made it work, brought out their best. He elevates the people around him, clearly. Multiple coaches credited, now head coach Joe Brady, of course, his coordinator the previous 2 years, streamlining Allen's game and implementing a scheme that accentuates his strengths. Allen's three seasons with at least 25 passing touchdowns and 10 rushing touchdowns all over the past 3 years are the most in NFL history. I have no qualms with putting Josh Allen at number one. Not at all. I think you could argue that, you know, if Patrick Mahomes wasn't his MJ, so to speak, that the Bills should have multiple Super Bowls at this point, or at least Super Bowl berths. Let's just call it that. And then who knows what happens after that. But it's been that situation where literally Patrick Mahomes is the guy that steps in front and stops them. And I'd say this too, that the Bills, the way they started to build their team out and not give him as much help because they did pay him, I think this is a NFL philosophical question of when you pay the quarterback, what are you going to do? Are you going to invest in the weapons, or are you going to invest in the defense? And that investing is in both a free agency and in the draft. And clearly, the Bills, they've tried to invest with the draft on offense. It hasn't worked out, and they've fallen short. I think the year that they're going to be just kicking themselves over was last year, though, because
you saw what was sitting in front of them. They lose on the road to the Broncos, barely. Two very questionable calls happen in that game. If they won that game, they were then going to host the Patriots that following week. Who knows what happens in that game with the divisional tilt and all that. But Allen, clearly better than Drake May. And who knows what happens. But all I'm saying, man, they're going to kick themselves. Because I also think if Josh Allen made it and the Bills made it against the Seahawks, I think that game is a coin flip, if we're being quite honest. But if it was a, let's call it 10-13 game, and Allen gets the ball back in the last 2 minutes, guess who I'm taking? You know what I mean? So anyways, Allen at one, I have no problems. Number two, I think this is an important one to say, Patrick Mahomes takes the second spot. Remember, he got banged up, had a season-ending injury, all that. Mahomes has led this list for the last three consecutive seasons. No quarterback has garnered more respect in the post-Brady era. 267 touchdown passes, tie for second all-time for a quarterback's first nine seasons. Trails only Peyton Manning with 275, and he's third in passing yards for any nine-year start. Still puts the fear in people like no other quarterbacks. Gives you a shot in every game. Skill set combined with his will to win puts him at the top. After three consecutive seasons of subpar production for his standards, Mahomes relinquishes his crown for at least 1 year, despite leading all quarterbacks in first place votes. Ranking of 2.19 per ballot was short of Allen's 2.10. One personnel director noted a weak supporting cast in Kansas City has camouflaged Mahomes' greatness. The Chiefs have struggled to run effectively in recent years, and the receiver trio of Xavier Worthy, Rashee Rice, and Hollywood Brown never blossomed into a consistent threat. Fateful day in December when he tore his ACL was a prime example. Flushed out of the pocket, Mahomes was chased by three Chargers, got hurt, trading for a near-futile passing play by the sideline. Lost to the Chargers that day, snapped Mahomes' 125-game streak without logging three consecutive losses. One NFL veteran defensive coach was critical of him. Mahomes struggled even before the injury last year, held the ball too long, forced throws when it wasn't necessary, still has a tendency to chase the big play instead of keeping the offense on schedule. Even the coach added, if they don't have him, they win three games tops. Here's what I'll say about Mahomes too. And I agree with that sentiment of he has struggled a little bit. And I agree with that take because I think Mahomes wants the flashy plays, but when he does decide to just run the offense, they win. Like, I look at that Chiefs game against the Commanders last year, and I remember going into that game talking with the voice of the team, Bram Weinstein. Bram kind of saying, if you watch them on film, they don't do anything crazy, but they just run their offense, which dink and dunk isn't a complimentary thing to say, but he takes what the defense is giving him. Defenses are taking away the deep threat. And so he is taking the small chunk yardage. And you look at that game against the Commanders and they were up 28-0 or 28-7 in that game at one point. So I guess it's about patience with him. That even if he's not getting the explosive play, if he keeps playing that way, they have a chance to win. And if there's a chance to win at the end of the game, I'm taking him out of just about everybody. So once again, Allen, Mahomes, your first two, I'm okay with that. Now, here's one that I think is a little bit of an upset to me, because if you're going to shake up the top four, I think that person coming in is probably going to take the four spot. But coming in at number three, Matthew Stafford. And I feel like if you do win MVP, you do deserve to jump. I don't know if I would have put him above Lamar and Joe Burrow, though, but here we are. He gets at the three spot. The quote from an NFL head coach, nobody played better than him last year, wasn't even close. Coaches saw a quarterback playing in rhythm, trusting his receivers, with Davante Adams and Puka Nacua. They both have number one wide receiver capabilities. An NFL coach who studied the Rams film from last year said Sean McVay's brilliance by protecting Stafford under center was a big part of it with three tight end sets. The quote, and then you realize, oh crap, they're actually throwing out of those sets, said one coach. That wrinkle kept defenses guessing all season and kept Stafford healthy. Stafford and McVay is now the best quarterback coach duo in the league, an AFC offensive coach said. Part of the reason why some voters are hesitant to elevate Stafford, surroundings are clean, system helps him, is what they said. He has an elite offensive coach and elite weapons. He's great. Don't get me wrong. He has advantages that some of the other quarterbacks don't have.
that hits the nail on the head here. If Mahomes or Allen had the same supporting cast that the Rams had, oh, they'd run away with the MVP voting. So I'm not here to like totally discount what Stafford. You still have to go out there and run the offense. But Stafford does have the best supporting cast, maybe in the league, honestly, looking at all the skill position players that they've got. I don't really have a lot of notes on that one. They made it to the NFC Championship game. Sam Darnold outdueled him in the end. And that's essentially where it lands there. So, if you were listening, I always go in any particular order. Mahomes, Allen, Lamar, Joe Burrow. So, number four is Joe Burrow. He ranks in at number four. Somebody said best pocket movement in the league. Burrow doesn't play in a system. He is the system.

0: more of a complete passer, impressive. One defensive coordinator said, I really didn't respect the passing game as much before in his career. But the last time we played him, he was much better. He can dice you up. Of course, Jackson is a two-time MVP. One personnel director said this, I do wonder if he starts running less as he approaches age 30. Still fast, but probably not at his peak. So they could start to manufacture runs in other ways. They say this, like Burrow, Jackson has durability concerns, missing at least four games in three of the past five seasons. Quote here from an NFL personnel evaluator, I expect him to have a big year. This is like a contract year for him coming up. No, I mean, it absolutely is a contract year for him. So that's tier one, we'll call it. And I think that's okay. Putting Stafford into tier one, I'm at peace with that because I've said this too. Stafford is 1 year on, 1 year off, it seems, lately. When he has a really good year, he gets hurt the second year or he's due to get hurt, and that happens. But there's a key point here that McVay is making it a very big point to make sure he stays protected at this point in time. So that's tier one. For tier two, let's take a timeout and we'll jump into 6 through 10 with the honorable mentions coming up after that. This is The Line Change. I'm Mike Gallo on ESPN 630 and the ESPN 630 app.
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2: In the district, there's an accident on the westbound freeway at Ohio Drive causing delays from the 3rd Street Tunnel. Beltway still affected by an accident on the outer loop between 66 and Arlington Boulevard with two left lanes blocked and traffic is jammed from the Dulles Toll Road. Also very slow traffic on the outer loop between Old Georgetown Road and the Spur. Still an accident on 270 northbound at 121 that blocks a left lane and traffic is jammed from 118. And in Lorton, there's still an accident on 95 southbound before Route 1 in the left lane. Traffic is jammed from the Springfield Interchange. I'm Michelle Murray. That's your traffic up to the minute.
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0: All right, welcome back. Mike Callow back here with you. ESPN 630, the Sports Capital, and on the ESPN 630 app. Talking top-ranked quarterbacks as we get closer to training camp. I think first day of training camp, we're 2 weeks away. 2 weeks from tomorrow, I think, is the first day of training camp. So your top five, real quick, as we get into, as I say, the tier two of quarterbacks. Josh Allen, Patrick Mahomes, Matthew Stafford, Joe Burrow, Lamar Jackson. That's your top five in order. Perfectly fine with this. Like, no qualms here. If there's a year for Stafford to make the jump, it's after an MVP type year. We're cool here. Like, no gripes right now. Number six. I don't know if I have a gripe with it. I am surprised to see him here. But at the same time, the last 2 years, he's been really damn good. And it hasn't been his fault. And I can't believe I'm defending him like this. But number six. Dak Prescott comes in at number six. Look, it's hard to argue against him. He hasn't been the problem. He also, when he gets hurt, the Cowboys seasons just go so tankingly bad. Now, granted, whose backup quarterback is good enough to, you know, carry a team at this point? You're in a league where not even all of the starting quarterbacks are good enough at this point. Here is what an NFL coordinator had to say. True acute progression passer. There's only so many of those types. He can read the whole field from pre to post snap. He's just a really good commander of the offense. No pun intended there, I guess. Prescott did have 15 interceptions in 2022 and had injuries. But in his other recent seasons, 23 and 25, production, prolific, 9,068 passing yards, 66 touchdowns thrown, 4 seasons with 4,000 passing yards and 30 touchdowns, are tied for the 6th most all-time behind Drew Brees, Manning, Brady, Rodgers, and Phillip Rivers. Here's the quote from an AFC offensive coach on his rushing yards. I think he can use his athleticism even more and run for first downs. That would give the Cowboys a new dimension. Here's the thing, though. Outside of Stafford, Prescott's the oldest one on this list. Everyone else is either 29 or 30 years old. Stafford's 38 years old. Prescott's 32. And to that AFC coordinator or offensive coach who said that, Prescott's had some nasty injuries, too. So I don't know if I'm wanting him to rush, but I will say 177 yards is very few for any quarterback now at this point in today's NFL. So I will say that could be another dynamic there. But I don't have a lot of arguing here for Prescott to be at six. When he's been healthy, he's been damn good. I'll say this here too. It's one thing that frustrates me about the Cowboys. They're so good at finding offensive firepower type weapons. They always are good enough to replace them. They always have a number one wide receiver, always have a pretty good running back or running back situation like last year. If there's one thing the Cowboys do fairly well, it is find their skill position guys. And it's why, you know, they kind of, as much as everyone, you know, got frustrated with the Micah Parsons thing and they end up trading him last year, I think there's something to be said that they trade, you know, Parsons and kind of reload the defense in its own way, right? So either way, what I'm getting at here is the Cowboys, the way that they have laid their team out, I actually really like, and you do that because of a guy like Prescott. What I will say here, and which is, you know, always kind of the, I don't think it's a knock, but it's a criticism, is that because of Prescott at his play, he's making like $60 million a year, $70 million a year or something like that. It's a significant number. The Cowboys are figuring it out on the fly, and I give them credit for that. But when you're not that upper tier and you are being paid like it, I do think there's a little bit of team building, you know, prickliness that comes along with that. But I'm here to throw my hands up and say number six, I'm not disagreeing with that one either. Number seven, Justin Herbert. He's 28 years old. Highest ranking last year was number five. And he was also ranked 7 last year as well. NFL personnel said this, if you're picking a quarterback to build around, you're still taking him pretty high. Proved in the voting here, he was on 80% of ballots there. One NFC scout said this, there's a reason the Chargers OC job was the best one available. With McDaniel, they should be able to streamline some things for Herbert, manufacture some layup first downs for him there. Of course, his previous coordinator was Greg Roman, known for the running game prowess. Over 2 seasons with Roman, Herbert had a very effective 24 season, but threw 13 interceptions last year. Of course, the Chargers were banged up as well. NFL coordinator says this, he plays young, he's incredibly talented, has made progress, but he doesn't have the maturity level of the other guys as far as he runs the overall operation. That's what I'll say on Herbert. I don't really have a lot of notes on him. I think he's good. What is starting to, you know, be the rep, though, with Herbert is how does he perform in the playoffs? There's a lot of excuses built around him. You look at the top of this list. Josh Allen elevates everyone around him, right? Burrow has some really good weapons. Stafford has some really good weapons, but they also elevate those guys too. Mahomes, same thing. Elevate them. But I will say this, all of those guys have better fits on their offenses overall than Herbert did with Roman, I think. So let's see how McDaniel can make him better. Because I also think with the McDaniel situation, with him, I think McDaniel could get him to make a jump. And then when McDaniel does go get a head coaching gig, that could stick around with Herbert. He could be really good without him, I think is where it kind of lands for me. All right, so if you're doing the counting at home, that leaves 8, 9, and 10. And this is where I have the question of, do these guys belong in Tier 2? And I say all this to say that Jaden Daniels is not in the top 10. Number 8 is Drake May. And this is my first gripe of the rankings here. May's Super Bowl run and year MVP performance elevated him into the elite discussion, though still on the fringes. Size, athleticism, accuracy, playmaking upside through the roof, poise, and toughness. He had zero weapons in a shaky O-line. He made it all work, said one NFL coordinator. Third quarterback since 06 to lead the NFL in total QBR. That's percentage and yards per attempts as well. Others were Tony Romo and Brady. Really talented, but I need to see more, a veteran NFC coach said. Other quarterbacks on the list have proven it over the time. He's got to keep doing it. Now, that's kind of where I land on this one. Drake May seems like it's more lightning in a bottle than like Jaden Daniels was in 24, I feel like. Because Jaden was dynamic. May had really good moments in certain times with his team, and obviously they made it to the Super Bowl, but it was on the back of the defense. He was not the sole reason why the Patriots were winning games last year. And that's where my gripe with May has been. It's not that I think May is bad by any means. I just think I'll use the word. I think he's overrated. I think that's where it kind of lands right now. We'll see. But number 8 to me is really high. That's where it lands with me. For someone, you know, that they're saying, oh, he didn't have he had zero weapons. Stephon Diggs had like 1,200 yards last year. That's not nothing. Now, granted, after that, is there a lot? No, not really. But we've seen guys with a little bit worse, too. So, I don't know. This is the first big gripe on this top 10. Number 9 is Jared Goff. They say that he's just a straight-up winner. Going to find a completion if he's not under pressure. Mature pocket passer. Look, I'm okay with this. I think Goff is a tier 2, tier 3 guy. My other thing here is come playoffs, like, can he lift a team up? I still don't know. And when we talk about a guy with weapons, I mean, that might be, you know, better than the Rams, actually. When you think about the totality of it all, he had two running backs, two really good wide receivers, a tight end. Okay. Like, I put him at 9, and I'm okay with it. I don't really have a lot of pushback. He's executing that offense as best as possible. And now we get to one where I've got a gripe. Number 10 is Caleb Williams. I'm not here for it. He had some really clutch moments. Same thing. His surrounding cast is pretty damn good. He had some very clutch moments. I'm totally here for that. But top 10 quarterback in the league? I don't know about that one, Chief. I will say this. ESPN goes on to write and say this. Here's where it gets interesting. 4 quarterbacks, Caleb Williams, Sam Darnold, Jordan Love, and Jaden Daniels were all very close in voting for the 10th spot. So we took it to tiebreakers, gathering input from several general managers. Why did Williams barely win out? He's the hardest of the 4 for teams to prepare for and defend. He's the most dynamic of the group, one GM said. He's got the arm talent and overall athleticism suited for today's game. He's a closer, an NFL personnel evaluator said. End of games, he has shown that. Inconsistencies gave some people some pause. And then an NFL defensive coach said this. Wildly erratic. Doesn't always take the layups and still needs to mature into the position. He has some of those what is he doing plays, but he also makes plays only he and Mahomes can make. He can throw from any angle, deceptively fast when forced to scramble, and he's got the it factor in crunch time. Those are all valid points, and I'll say this too. He didn't do it much in year one, but year two, he was making those plays of why he got drafted first overall. And I'll hear that out every step of the way. But I'm not putting him above Jordan Love, who's been consistently good, Jaden, who made it to an NFC championship game, and his only knock last year was that he was hurt. Granted, I've said it. He didn't look great last year. And then there's also Sam Darnold, for now 2 years, has been one of the best quarterbacks in the league and was a Super Bowl winner last year with the Seahawks after winning, what, 14 games in Minnesota, where Minnesota took him for granted and decided to just drop in, you know, J.J. McCarthy and Carson Wentz, and that that sucked as a plan. This is one of those instances where I think the absence of a player should help him, and that should have been with Darnold at this point. And so that's where I go into this. Is it splitting hairs, putting Caleb at number 10 and then reading what they said about the other three? Maybe, but Caleb also didn't make it to an NFC championship game. It also took Jordan Love being hurt, you know, for them to move on one more game. And I don't know. I'm also a homer here too. I think Jaden should be above him. I think Love should be above him. I really think Darnold should be above all of them, actually, at number 10. This does, like I said, go into maybe Drake May is a little overrated, but I see why he's a top 10 player. It's one of those things where if Drake May's at number 8 and he led the Patriots to the Super Bowl, why is Darnold so low too? I get it. Darnold's defense was better, but I've got a gripe on that front. Here's what they said about Jaden Daniels, because he was obviously an honorable mention. I know he was hurt in 2025, but I think this is the year he really makes a stamp, and he's the guy we're all talking about as having being taken the next step. Such a good decision maker and very accurate. That's from an NFC executive. Then from a personnel evaluator in the NFL. I would still take him over the other quarterbacks from the 24 draft from a pure quarterback decision-making standpoint. This is where, in reading this piece, I am now starting to see the Commanders' vision for all of this as well. They're going to put Jaden Daniels under center, which we've all talked about. They're going to get the run game going. And I think it's that Stafford blurb about how McVay was putting three tight end sets and protecting Stafford, but then still throwing from that same position. This is where I think the Commanders' vision is now going, because we're talking and bitching, frankly, about how the Commanders' wide receiver core needs a little bit more, right? We know Terry McLaurin, when he's healthy, top 10 wide receiver, bar none. I don't care what these rankings say. We haven't even gotten to wide receivers, but he's a top 10 wide receiver when he's healthy, right? And after that, it's kind of a struggle, right? Does Antonio Williams break out? Does De'Ami Brown break out as a deep threat again? Is he going to be the same player that he was in the 24-25 season and into the playoffs, right? Not the 25 season, but the 25 postseason. Does Treylon Burks develop a little bit here? Well, part of this could be the Commanders are going, we're going to put Chig Okonkwo and John Bates out there and maybe a little Ben Sinnott out there and only have two wide receivers on the field at any given time. So we don't really need to invest into that as much as we think right now at this point in time. Could that be it? Maybe. Either way, I get why Daniels is not being put above Caleb. I get why Caleb is up there at the top 10 position. I would just say it's going to be fun this season to see what Jaden Daniels does with a new offense, with a couple bigger weapons. And look, if this is where it's at and Daniels is a fringe top 10 quarterback, I will put my hands up and go, we're okay here. We're okay here. Because maybe he does deserve a little bit of the criticism, especially with getting banged up last year. And here's what's funny too, is there's two blurbs about him. And a single person said anything about his rushing ability too, which I think is a big controversy going in to next season as well. That this year, can he not just pull the ball down and scramble and play hero ball, especially when they're losing too? That's probably my biggest gripe about Jaden Daniels right now, is that when they've been getting killed, he tries to get all of the points back at once, essentially. Now, granted, could that have been on Cliff? Could that have been on the team in general? Maybe. But that's my big gripe, too, heading into next year as well. I want to stick with this because I want to talk about this a little bit more, plus the other quarterbacks that were on the honorable mention list. We'll talk about that, all that coming up next year. This is The Line Change. I'm Mike Gallo on ESPN 630 and the ESPN 630 app.
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0: We start things off with the MLB. Of course, we are on the All-Star break, but Home Run Derby coming up tonight. We've got two former Nationals in Bryce Harper and Kyle Schwarber participating in this one, both participating for the home team. That would be for the Phillies up at Citizens Bank Park. Funny enough, Schwarber and Harper were in the same Home Run Derby at the same time when the All-Star game was here in 2018. That getting off at 8 o'clock. Then, of course, the actual All-Star game coming up tomorrow. Over to the World Cup, we did get more games out of the way over the weekend, seeing England move on. They'll take on Argentina, that coming up on Wednesday. But first up tomorrow, France and Spain, that at 3 o'clock. Then Wednesday, 3 o'clock for England and Argentina there. Mike Gallo, ESPN 630, the Sports Capital.
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2: The accident on 270 northbound at 121 has been moved over to the left shoulder, but traffic is still jammed from 118. The accident on the outer loop of the Beltway between 66 and Arlington Boulevard now moved to the right shoulder, but traffic is jammed from the toll road. And there is road work now reported on the outer loop at the 270 spur in the right lane, with traffic jammed up from Old Georgetown Road. In the district, still an accident on the freeway westbound at Ohio Drive, with traffic jammed up in the 3rd Street Tunnel. Earlier accident, though, on 95 southbound at Route 1 in Woodbridge has been cleared, and looks like the delays have eased. I'm Michelle Murray. That's your traffic up to the minute.
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0: All right, welcome back. Mike Callow back here with you, ESPN 630, the Sports Capital, and on the ESPN 630 app. I've got to just make this comment here in studio. Since the World Cup has started, I keep Fox on a perpetual TV here. We have a bunch. We have four TVs here in studio, and I've kept one on Fox the entire time that the World Cup is on, because usually there's a game. They did like something pretty crazy. They were talking All-Star Game from the field up there at Citizens Bank Park. Then went to, I believe it was Dallas. Maybe I'm mistaken. Might have been L.A. to go to the World Cup panel. And all I could think of was like, damn, ESPN, you're missing out here. How did Fox kind of load this up? They have the two biggest events of the summer. Now, granted, I get it. They both have some NFL stuff. But snaps to Fox for actually like cross-referencing their own broadcast, huge broadcast, especially with the 3 o'clock World Cup games tomorrow and on Wednesday. I have to acknowledge when you've got some good times going on there too. That's a good day tomorrow, by the way. You get the World Cup at 3 o'clock. You know, you can watch that and then put the show on in the background if you really want. But you got that at 3 o'clock, and then the actual All-Star game coming up after that. For a week that is normally kind of, I put it in air quotes, dead, pretty eventful when it comes to the All-Star break. Anyways, we'll get to the All-Star stuff coming up here in just a little bit. I got a lot of thoughts on the Bryce Harper stuff because there's a lot of stuff to unpack here. But let's get back to the NFL quarterback rankings. As we left off, it was Caleb Williams put at number 10. Then the three honorable mentions that they specifically say were very close and basically a tie: Sam Darnold, Jaden Daniels, and on Jordan Love. Here was the blurb on Sam Darnold. From a high-ranking AFC team official: what a career bounce back. He's been lights out for 2 years, deserves to be in the top 10. NFL personnel evaluator: playing to his strengths while playing discipline, can beat you with his arm. I think he can use his legs more. He's mobile. I have some thoughts on Sam Darnold too, because he's now been a proponent, and I forget if this came out during Radio Row, during the Super Bowl, or afterwards, where Darnold is another one of these athletes that has gotten on board with the sports psychology train. That he's on, he's with a sports psychologist now, not letting things kind of unravel on him, and that he doesn't get, you know, too high or too low when it comes to his career now. And out of all these guys, you know, we've talked about this now in the NFL, how if you get drafted really high, you can kind of milk your career for a while, especially with quarterbacks. I talk about this all the time, how, you know, Josh Johnson starting for the Commanders last year opened my eyes up of the quarterbacks that are available on the street, and it's non-existent. Because of the practice squad rules now, a guy gets stashed. Granted, he can get signed, but a player gets stashed, and your options are few and far between in a league where guys are getting hurt left and right. All I'm saying is guys can extend their career. Darnold's that guy, right? Was out there in San Fran for a little bit. Before San Fran, he was with Carolina. That didn't help anybody. But then goes to Minnesota. Wasn't really talked about as being the guy in Minnesota. Beats out JJ, all of that. Basically, Minnesota takes him for granted. And he goes to Seattle. He's incredible. He's fantastic. So, anyways, I think he deserves to be in the top 10 out of all of these guys. I still see, you know, I see why Caleb's there. And I think this is just where, frankly, the NFL puts their weight with quarterbacks too. If you are clutch, it does give you that edge. And I guess that's where they're landing with Caleb here. As I said, I don't love him in the top 10, but I see why. And especially, like, we saw it, you know, in Tom Brady's career, right? When Brady, we saw him having those clutch moments. We went, well, he's not as good of a quarterback as Manning, but damn, 2 minutes left, who are you taking? It's Brady. It's Brady every single time. So, anyways, on that front, the next honorable mentions were the following. Brock Purdy, NFC executive, says this: he's got two superpowers, layering the ball in short area quickness to stay alive. He's elite in those two areas. Next one, Baker Mayfield. He's a winner, make every throw, fearless. Teammates seem to love to play for him. That's from an NFL coordinator. Next up, Trevor Lawrence. He has controlled his turnovers and just has a better understanding of what defenses are trying to do against him. He plays better ball when the offensive infrastructure and personnel around him set him up for success instead of asking him to do everything on your own. Liam Cohen did a nice job in year one of giving him the answers to test pre-snap. That's what I will say about this, about Trevor Lawrence, is that he might have found his match with Liam Cohen there too. Because I think Lawrence, I don't think he deserved the contract extension. I don't think he's been worthy of the 1-1 label for as long as he has been. That being said, as I just mentioned, if you're drafted high, you're clearly talented, you can stretch, you know, the career out on there as well. Here's one that I will just say, I'm so glad he's on the end here. AFC offensive coach said this of one Jalen Hurts. I know it has been up and down, but I'm still betting the Super Bowl, betting on the Super Bowl credentials, the intangibles, and the toughness. This was my favorite crash down to earth of the last year. And I know they were coming off of a Super Bowl win last year, but this guy, I continually say it. He is this weird mix of cocky, but not worth the squeeze, so to speak. That Jalen Hurts loves to act like he is in the same stratosphere as a Michael Jordan. And he's not. He just isn't. He's very good, great at times. But I think he's maybe one of the most overrated players in the league. And I can't wait to see what he does with A.J. Brown not on that team anymore. And I know they drafted a guy, but guess what happened last time a team traded A.J. Brown and drafted a guy with all these expectations on him? You know, his name's Treylon Burks. He's on the Commanders after they cut him. What I would say here is this is a make or break year for Hurts, because I think the noise, it's funny in Philly. It's a smart fan base up there. A rash fan base, but they're smart. I remember I was surrounded by Eagles fans at that game at Northwest Stadium at the end of the year. I remember sitting with Eagles fans and going, look, this game doesn't mean much to us, but tell me what's going on with you guys, because it's clearly not going right. And the immediate response was, the offense, we have no idea what they're doing. And granted, they have a new offense now, right? But there was also clearly some tension with Hurts and A.J. Brown. And if you want to believe the, you know, the dirt sheets or the tabloids, go for it. But at the end of the day, everyone's kind of arguing addition by subtraction by getting rid of Brown. I don't know if I believe that is what I'm getting at here. But I think this is going to be the make or break year for Hurts in terms of, is he going to be the long-term guy? Or does Roseman finally pull a trigger of, we need to get someone else in here? And is that somebody that they draft? Is it a trade for somebody? Is it somebody that understands the system, or they can, you know, have somebody that bends the system a little bit? I think that's a very interesting storyline in Philly right now, because I think that guy, he's also done the thing that is always a bad combo of bringing the attention to himself. I just said it. He puts him on the same level as MJ. He had Michael Jordan at the home opener last year when they played the Cowboys on opening night, right? Has Jordan brand Love Hurts, you know, shirts and sweatshirts being thrown out there. Nothing matters if you produce on the field, but when you don't and you have one of the most talented teams top to bottom and you have a disappointing season and you're the leader of it all those things come back to bite you. And so that's what I find so, so interesting heading into next year. Are they going to cut Jalen Hurts? No, like they're not going to do that. But I know Philly. And I know Philly fans, and they're going to go, this is on you, man. How many guys do we talk about and do we see, on this list that everybody is going, oh, well, he elevates everyone around him. Does Jalen Hurts do that? I don't think he does. Like, Saquon Barkley wasn't going to have a better year last year than he did the previous year, right, where they won the Super Bowl. But he still has one of the best running backs in the league. Had a number one wide receiver in A.J. Brown. And Devontae Smith, who's a really good number two. And they're hoping steps in to that number one role. I wouldn't be surprised if that happens, to be quite honest. Really good offensive line, right? Really talented offensive line. So much so that the Eagles, like their backups could be starters elsewhere, right? So I think when we talk about, you know, surrounding cast, Jalen Hurts also has a really, really good one. They've been disappointing. And I know this isn't on him. This isn't like on him. But I think You look at all of these coaches, Cohen with Lawrence, Baker Mayfield, with Tampa, Purdy with Shanahan, Love with, why can't I think of the head coach there in Green Bay? I'm having a brain fart now. He's off of the Shanahan tree, and now I can't think of him. You know who I'm talking about. What I'm getting at is there's a lot of really good matches with the head coaches here. Hurts and Sirianni might not be long for each other, is what I'm getting at here. And I think Sirianni, for the most part, too, hasn't helped himself in the way he's acted. I talk about that game in the Bills last year all the time where he says, that's what we're effing about. And A.J. Brown staring him down like, dude, we didn't have a first down in the first half, in the whole second half. What are you doing? You know? So I kind of look at that as well. Of Ken Hurts also be good with Sirianni? Let's find out. Sirianni's stats all say that he should be a really good head coach, but I still have questions about him every single year. It's begging the question of like, does a situation like this, if there's a better head coach available, could he elevate them? Or vice versa, where if there's a better quarterback available, could he elevate them with a different head coach? I don't know. Or with Sirianni, I guess. So we'll see. Your honorable mentions are those guys. Also receiving votes, Bo Nix, Daniel Jones, C.J. Stroud. Those are your other ones. The C.J. Stroud, I mean, when we talk about storyline setting in to this upcoming season, the C.J. Stroud one is a massive one. I've jokingly said it. Does Stroud get to a point where, you know, that extension, he plays himself out of it? I think we're firmly entrenched in that timeline right now. He's still on his rookie contract. Is he eligible now? Yeah, so next year is the fifth year option where I think they can pick that. I think they've already picked that up, which they should, obviously, because it's only $25 million. Could we get to a point where he plays himself out of it? I think it's a very big question. So some of the quarterbacks on this list, granted, like they're all not amazing by any means. I just think of an interesting storyline. Like, Baker's a big one, too. Baker doesn't have an extension. Like, at the bottom of this list, could Baker leave Tampa and go to a place like Philly? Do you think he could be better than Jalen Hurts? I think it's a loud question. I don't know if it's exactly the right one to ask. But you look at everyone on this list, no one's going anywhere, right? Top five are locked in. Dak is locked in. Herbert's locked in. Drake May is definitely locked in. Jared Goff's not going anywhere, too. I think it's a really good fit for both of them. Caleb's not going anywhere. Sam Darnold definitely isn't going anywhere. Jaden, Jordan Love, they're not going anywhere. Purdy, just locked in. Baker could be. That'd be an interesting storyline. There was some shuffling happening in there. So maybe the tier three, tier four guys could be shifting teams to see if they get a little bit more out of it. I guess we'll see. All right, Home Run Derby's coming up tonight. I don't have as much thoughts on the Derby because, like, it's a fun event, but, like, what do you break down on it? I do have some thoughts, though, on one Bryce Harper as some things have come out over the weekend, and it's kind of a slimy situation, but he's not exactly as innocent as he's saying. We'll talk about all of that coming up next year. This is The Line Change. I'm Mike Gallo on ESPN 630 and the ESPN 630 app.
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0: We start things off with the aforementioned MLB All-Star Week. Home Run Derby coming up tonight. You've got two different Phillies participating in this one. Both Kyle Schwarber and Bryce Harper will be participating in this one for the home team. Funny enough, they both did participate in the Home Run Derby together in 2018 when Harper was on the Nationals. Schwarber was on with the Cubs. They actually both made it into the finals in that Home Run Derby as well. Other participants, Ben Rice for the Yankees, Junior Caminero for the Rays, Jordan Walker for the Cardinals, Wilson Contreras going for the Red Sox as well, among others. That goes off at 8 o'clock tonight. That one, if you're trying to find where to watch it, on Netflix, that one is. ESPN 630 weather, 86 and sunny right now in the district. Mike Gallo, ESPN 630, the Sports Capital.
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2: The accident on 270 northbound at 121 has been moved over to the left shoulder, but traffic is still jammed from 118. The accident on the outer loop of the Beltway between 66 and Arlington Boulevard now moved to the right shoulder, but traffic is jammed from the toll road. And there is road work now reported on the outer loop at the 270 spur in the right lane, with traffic jammed up from Old Georgetown Road. In the district, still an accident on the freeway westbound at Ohio Drive, with traffic jammed up in the 3rd Street Tunnel. Earlier accident, though, on 95 southbound at Route 1 in Woodbridge has been cleared, and looks like the delays have eased. I'm Michelle Murray. That's your traffic up to the minute.
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All right, welcome back. Mike Gallo back here with you. ESPN 630, the Sports Capital. You can also listen anytime on the ESPN 630 app. I have not gotten to this today because mostly All-Star Weekend's back, you know, I'm all over the place here. The All-Star Weekend activities and festivities, I was about to combine those words, have gone off and no one's really asking about this, I guess, professionally. But we've got to talk about it. And if you have not seen the story from the Philadelphia Inquirer, it's basically a story about how, I think I said DraftKings before, it's FanDuel that sent a video to a user. It was a VIP host from FanDuel that paid for a Bryce Harper cameo. There's a lot to explain here if you are not on the internet so much like I am. Cameo is basically a website or an app that you can use that essentially you pay a celebrity or a well-known figure to film a quick little video to, you know, send a message to somebody. People use it for their fantasy football drafts. They use it for their Final Fantasy punishments or rewards, whatever. Some people just use it for like a happy birthday, Merry Christmas, all that stuff. Well, FanDuel decided to use it to get Bryce Harper to record a message for one of their users. Now, I want to say this. Bryce Harper on Cameo costs $900. So, to just give you an idea of what they, you know, were kind of using this for, it's because this guy was spending a significant amount of cash. The man's name is Terry Thompson. And it starts off by this. As the 2020 season kicked off, picked up his phone, placed a wager on FanDuel with the Eagles. It's his first time gambling through an app. Soon started placing micro bets, which are the in-game wagers on something as small as whether the next play would be a pass or a run. He grew addicted to the effortless rapid-fire action. Every game, every quarter, every play, click, click, click. Thompson would ultimately wager $18.5 million with FanDuel, earning him VIP status with the company. That meant exclusive perks from champagne to Super Bowl tickets, which made him feel important and enticed him to continue gambling. By late 2024, November 2024, Thompson had incurred steep losses and resorted to desperate measures to fund his addiction. Then, one afternoon, he flicked open his phone and received a FanDuel reward that momentarily distracted him from his debts. A personalized video from Philadelphia Phillies superstar Bryce Harper. The Inquirer obtained a copy of the 21-second video. Harper addresses Thompson by name, acknowledges Thompson's young son. Harper ends by thanking Thompson for his support. Harper, not wearing any FanDuel merchandise, but the video is marked with the company's logo. Harper mentions that he was reaching out at the request of Thompson's VIP manager, quote, your host, Brittany, at FanDuel, end quote, who wanted to ensure that Thompson had an extra special Thanksgiving. So, I'm going to pause it here. One, the fact that he's that much money being wagered by an everyday person, like for lack of a better term, is so utterly ridiculous in the amount of money there. And, you know, all of these companies have the, you know, if you're addicted, call this number, whatever. And I've known people that have called that number, and it's nothing crazy. That essentially they're, you know, just saying to not do anything rash. But there's really never this overall discouragement, I guess is what I would say. Anyways, who do you think has to fund that? You know what I mean? It's like, you know, the hotline is sponsored by X, Y, or Z. It's not. I'm just like jokingly saying that. Anyways, this gets slimy because you're using a professional player that still plays, is a significant player, and feels slimy all the way around. Not only to get your user to be more enticed to keep betting, but also bringing Bryce Harper into the fold when you're paying for a cameo and he's not a endorser of the gambling company. Now, when this first hit, I think it's worth saying, at least on my end, I did not think that Bryce Harper is that type of person that is specifically trying to
you know, encourage gambling is what I'm getting at here. And so Harper did have a statement today, finally, and it reads like this. In response to a recent article in the Philadelphia Inquirer, I want to provide the following facts. I joined Cameo to engage with fans through paid personalized videos. What happened here went beyond anything I knew about or approved. In November 2024, someone identifying themselves only as Brittany submitted, by the way, I just have to say this, Brittany is spelled B-R-Y-T-T-A-N-N-I, and that's so utterly ridiculous. Anyways, submitted an order through Cameo for a personal, quote, holiday video for Terry, end quote. Cameo had a separate category for business video requests, and at the time, I did not know this video would be used for commercial purposes. The request included a short script. I read it in good faith. FanDuel then put its own logo on the video and used it as a gambling promotion. I did not know FanDuel would do this. I did not consent to it, and FanDuel had no right to do it. Had I known FanDuel's true intent, I would not have made the video. The same is true had I known anything about Terry or his situation or about any alleged, quote, partnership between Cameo and FanDuel. Contrary to the Inquirer's suggestion, I did not know the Cameo video would be used for a FanDuel VIP promotion, and I have no affiliation with FanDuel whatsoever. Counsel has directed me not to comment any further at this time. Now, there's a little bit to unpack here because Harper then goes on to say, and screenshots, by the way, the Cameo end on him where it says video completed, occasion, holiday. And then the instructions say, hey, Terry, your host Brittany from FanDuel wanted to make sure your Thanksgiving was extra special. So I just wanted to hop on and wish you and your family a wonderful Thanksgiving. Tell Max I said hello. And it says, can add his own personal touches to the above as well. There's a little bit of a mixed bag here because it says Brittany from FanDuel, right? And so if you're Harper, that had to be your first red flag, that somebody from FanDuel was paying you for something, right? You don't know exactly what it's for. Now, the message itself is pretty simple. Wanted to make sure Thanksgiving was extra special. Hop on, wish you and your family a wonderful Thanksgiving, and tell your son, Max, I said hi, right? And so what I would say here is, while Harper is kind of right, it was just a message, but it didn't say, like, keep on gambling, right? There's still an ickiness about that. Now, what I would say, though, is if he truly thought it was just personal, that, hey, this is a client, like in any other business situation, it's kind of the same dynamic, right? Like, I don't know. There's probably a lot of people that work in sales, right? That know that if they're a big Phillies fan and this person is spending, I'm just going to throw a number out there. Let's say they're spending $1 million with their company. Well, a $900 cameo. Hey, it's, you know, Mike from ESPN, or, you know, your endorser Mike from ESPN says hi. What's the difference there? I mean, I get it. He plays in a sport, but I'm saying it from the Cameo point of view. So it's a mixed bag there is what I'll say. But what I would say is if you're FanDuel, oh boy, the reason Harper probably didn't say anything and then said my counsel hasn't said anything is I think Harper could be in line for a massive payday from FanDuel. Massive. They put a logo of theirs over what's supposed to be a personal video and send it to a user? Oh, boy. We're getting into some weird territory.

costs way more than that. So, I'm just kind of saying and pointing out, while the whole thing is icky, maybe Harper should have been, you know, a little bit better and used a little bit more discretion. That being said, you're knocking these out. You're knocking them out a bunch at a time, too. I'm just kind of saying here, I'm blaming the company, not the player here. By the way, I just have a side tangent here because I saw so much of this over the last, you know, 48 hours. I saw so much of it. People going, he's got a $300 million contract. You know, what does he need to be on Cameo for? Guys, stop knocking anybody for making a couple of extra bucks here. You're the same jabronis that say, leave Elon Musk alone because he's got $1 trillion. No, that's a totally different amount of money. 100% different amount of money. So don't knock Harper for doing this, by the way. Shoot, you get $900 for knocking out a 30-second video. That's crazy. I would do that, too. Would anybody pay $900 for Elon Musk to do that? I know. I don't think I would. He's got the personality of a cardboard box. Harper, though, I see where the argument comes in. Where somebody would do this. Like, imagine that. You knock 10 of those out in a week, get 9,000 bucks. That's your, you know, that's more than you're spending money. Putting your kids' college education fund away on that front. Anyways, that's just smart business by Bryce Harper. It's the same people that go, oh, why would you sign that big endorsement deal? I don't know, man. Go ask Shohei Ohtani how that's working. How he's living just off of his endorsement deal, not his contract anymore. Anyways, it's my side tangent on that. Don't blame somebody for making the money there. You can go blame the owners if they're making way too much money and holding out money on that. Anyways, on all of this, FanDuel, one, is going to have to answer this from Harper. And two, this is where the conversation, you know, opens up to a different place. It's so utterly ridiculous what some of these gambling companies have done and will do when it comes to people that are successful versus the ones that aren't successful. Like, it's a foregone conclusion right now. If you're a good gambler, if you're good at it, that companies blacklist you and say, yep, we're not letting you gamble anymore. And they'll hold your winnings hostage because you have to sign up for this long terms and conditions thing. And they can just do whatever they want. And this is where it kind of lands with me of there needs to be more of a legislation here because a normal blue collar person shouldn't be able to shuffle $18.5 million worth of money through an app is what I'm getting at here. You know? And that's where my problem lies right now. There's that much money being run through for just a normal guy, not somebody that is, you know, an athlete or a celebrity or somebody that's making hand over fist way too much money, right? And that's where my problem really lies here. And that's what I think is the saddest part. And that FanDuel basically was like, yeah, yeah, use Bryce Harper to get this guy to come back. That is a predatory practice if I've ever heard of one, honestly. So here's just this normal guy. Then we have like the Brandon Sorsby thing where he runs through and, you know, we were throwing down, what, $60,000 to $90,000 or 60,000 to 90,000 bets? I honestly forget what the number was. It was ridiculous. Chump change compared to this guy, right? That other guy, though, he actually played the sport. And so I think we're having a little bit of a reckoning here where Sorsby, like I said, I think is basically, you know, sitting out this year because that's the punishment. But I think Harper's also about to be like, you're not going to ruin my reputation on this. There could be a damning civil case here, I think, of ruining a guy's image. You might want to also sit that one out, too, and just in terms of, like, you might want to settle out of court on that one. So, anyways, this is a ridiculous story. If you haven't, go to the Philadelphia Inquirer. You can also go to their social medias of them, you know, breaking all this down. It's not as much about Bryce Harper as it is about predatory practices with getting people to continue and gamble. I know people, too, that when they've stopped gambling, they get a phone call. Hey, it's so-and-so from whatever.

0: Hey, notice you haven't bet anything. How about I give you a little bonus and get you back in? I mean, it's utterly ridiculous. And what I actually think is crazy here, too, is we saw the report a week or two ago. I think I mentioned it to end a show, one of them last week or 2 weeks ago, about how the MLBPA actually asked owners as they negotiate the new CBA, which who knows if that gets done on time. We all doubt it, right? One of the small requests from players was that you remove players from parlays. That essentially players are hearing it because fans are yelling at them about their stupid bets or tweeting about them or whatever. Basically saying, don't allow it. And man, for a country that kind of sold out everything the last 6 years, it's pretty crazy that even players now are like, get me out of here. Because who's really benefiting from it anymore at this point? How much money's really coming into it? Is the juice worth the squeeze is what we're getting at here. Because, I don't know, I go look at Nats Park, right? They had a physical sports book with MGM, right? That's gone now because they can't get the same space or they can't, you know, pay for that space essentially. Well, how much money is now being inserted into the league because of all this? Not sure. And do we think that there have been players? Well, we actually know. We know that there are players that change the outcomes of games, right? So it's the other side of it too now. People are making enough money that they're trying to flip games too. And that's sad as well. I don't know how this ends. I don't know how you put the toothpaste back in the tube. But there should just be like a grave penalty for players. And here's what I would say too. Anyone that approaches players to try to change the way they play for gambling purposes, I think that should also get you in trouble too. So that's where it lands with me. Take a time out. We'll get out of here for the day coming up next year. Tony Kornheiser coming up in about 20 minutes. This is The Line Change. 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
1: DC traffic now from ESPN 630.
2: Slow going traffic on 95 southbound from 212 to the Bellwood, but the earlier accident southbound at the Intercounty Connector moved over to the right shoulder. Earlier accident on 270 northbound at 121 moved to the left shoulder, but it is heavy northbound headed through Gaithersburg in towards Germantown, and more delays heading in towards Frederick from 85 towards I-70. Look out for delays on the Beltway inner loop headed from the Dulles Soar Road towards the 270 spur and from Old Georgetown Road to New Hampshire Avenue. And then on and off delays from 95 to Ritchie Marlboro Road. Outer loop is jammed from Van Dorn Street to the Wilson Bridge, but also some delays on the outer loop through Bethesda in towards Tyson's. In Herndon, watch out for a crash on southbound 28 at Frying Pan Road. I'm Michelle Murray. That's your traffic up to the minute.
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0: All right, welcome back. Mike Callow back here with you. ESPN 630, the sports capital, and on the ESPN 630 app. Let me jump into the locals here with baseball before we really shift things to the All-Star game tomorrow. But I have to talk about the Nationals here. I said on Friday that this test with the Yankees being the highest scoring team, you know, in the league, I think they were second highest scoring team behind the Nats. I'm trying to remember who the first team is because someone overtook them. I can't remember who it is. Either way, I said this on Friday that this is going to be a really good test for them. Can they muster up a couple of wins against the Yankees? Now, if I read you the scores, you'd say tight series. 5-3, Yankees went on Friday. 4-2 Saturday. 5-3 again yesterday. Now, my first reaction is, Yankees actually stymied the Nationals offense. Except that in every single game, the Nationals had a lead late in the game at some point. On Friday, the Nationals were up 3-2. Then the Yankees didn't just score, scored three in the top of the ninth. Then on Saturday, Nationals were up 2-0, gave up four runs in the top of the eighth inning. And then yesterday, this was due to error, so it wasn't a blown save, but still, Nationals were up 3-2, gave up two in the top of the eighth inning and one more in the top of the ninth inning. The fact that they had three leads against the Yankees going into save situations. Once again, I know the last one wasn't a blown save, but save situations and blew all three. I tweeted this yesterday afternoon, about as soul crushing as it gets. If you're the Nats or a Nationals fan at this point in time, that is a brutal way to go into the All-Star break. Because here's the other thing about this too. Blake Butera has tried everybody in those late relief spots and nobody's picking it up. Usually you can kind of just figure this out. Somebody gets hot. You go, all right, that's going to be the guy. Not great. You kind of look at the offseason moves now too of, they let Kyle Finnegan go for nothing. They made a couple of trades with significant relievers. And now you're like, had you just kind of kept your same bullpen going in this year, it'd be much better. I got to find the stat of how many blown saves it is for them. Let's see. I think I did save it on Twitter. Let's find out here. Nationals and their blown saves. I don't have it right now. Either way, it's bad. And I think if somebody said that they had just converted half of their blown saves, they'd have the best record in the NL. Yeah, here it is. Spencer Newsbaum. MLB record for blown saves by one team in a season is 37. This was on Saturday. Nationals just blew their 27th. 27 blown saves. That is absurd. The Nationals have a 48-49 record. I was going to say half, but just take 10 of them and flip them the other way to be 58-39. Just 10 of them. And if they were 58-39, that'd be good for the third best record behind the Brewers and the Dodgers. If you were to flip 10 of them, and instead, they're fourth place in their own division. Granted, Marlins are having a really good, insanely good month. Phillies turn things around. The Braves are going to brave. But you'd be the scrappy underdog in all of those matchups, by the way. Baffling, honestly. Utterly baffling of what's going on with the Nationals. And I will keep saying it. Had they spent a little, like not even a lot, spent a little, shored up guys with some veterans, things would be better. I did see a report from Talk Nats today that they're going to sign some college arms, hope to convert them to the bullpen. I mean, at this point, throw the kids in there. That's where it lands with me. So, anyways, absurd weekend, honestly. Like I said, soul-crushing type weekend. Flip things over to the Orioles. The Orioles, all of a sudden, win three games over the weekend, sweep the Royals, and, you know, that's now, what, four in a row for them? Yeah, four in a row for the O's. And so I don't think they're really going to turn things around in their division race. Still tied with the White Sox with 46 wins. Yankees and Rays are both ahead of them. But maybe they can flip things around. There was one thing that did just come out. Adley Rutschman was asked, because you're obviously talking with all the national media. He was asked, hey, have you thought about the trade deadline? He said, no, hasn't thought about it. I guess the rumor is that the Yankees could go all in on him and try to trade for him. And he just continued to say, I have not talked about it or thought about it. So that was where it landed with the Orioles. Like I said, both of these franchises at a weird crossroads. I don't think we thought the Orioles would be this bad again. I don't think we thought the Nationals would not only have this record, but also not basically just need a bullpen, essentially. So, anyways, we'll talk more about that. Home Run Derby coming up tonight. Tony Kornheiser coming up next. I'll be back with you tomorrow. Thanks, everyone, for listening today. It's been The Line Change. I'm Mike Callow on ESPN 630 and ESPN 630 app.
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2: Slow going traffic on 95 southbound from 212 to the Bellwood, but the earlier accident southbound at the Intercounty Connector moved over to the right shoulder. Earlier accident on 270 northbound at 121 moved to the left shoulder, but it is heavy northbound headed through Gaithersburg in towards Germantown, and more delays heading in towards Frederick from 85 towards I-70. Look out for delays on the Beltway inner loop headed from the Dulles Road towards the 270 spur and from Old Georgetown Road to New Hampshire Avenue. And then on and off delays from 95 to Ritchie Marlboro Road. Outer loop is jammed from Van Dorn Street to the Wilson Bridge. But also some delays on the outer loop through Bethesda in towards Tyson's. In Herndon, watch out for a crash on southbound 28 at Frying Pan Road. I'm Michelle Murray. That's your traffic up to the minute.
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13: Love that phrase, buzzing the tower at 98 miles an hour. I'd never heard that before.
14: No, that was good.
13: Loved it. Good.
15: I was hoping Kurt was going to give us a, Mr. Gilmore, I'm your caddy.
13: You know, just great. And Tim's voice is, of course, extraordinary.
14: Yes.
13: My thanks to Ralph Bizarro, the oddly named Ralph Bizarro in Holly Springs, North Carolina, for a lovely note. Thank you very, very much. And a note from Peter Jennings, not that Peter Jennings. This assumes, it says, tomorrow, Monday, is going to be the greatest Dr. Tony opening rant in show history. This assumes that the beloved host is not in the ICU or has not been arraigned on charges of menacing the Nats bullpen. Cancel any guests. Just do a full episode on the Nats weekend. So, look, I did not watch yesterday. I watched the previous two games. The Yankees swept the Nats, and they swept them in the exact same way that the Phillies did, you know, a few weeks ago.
15: How many total innings do you think the Yankees had the lead?
14: Three
13: or four.
15: If we count up all the outs.
13: Three or four. That's all it is. The Nats are an improving team. They are better this year than last year. They have a much better offense this year than last year. Their bullpen is horrific. It stinks beyond any... Like, my anger at Jose Tena, because he strikes out all the time and wastes challenges... You hear that in my voice. I cannot accurately. My anger is sometimes at Dylan Cruz. Jacob Young would have had that catch yesterday.
15: Dylan Cruz is getting protection by the bullpen.
13: You know, he's, yeah. Dylan Cruz, the number two overall pick.
15: First and third, no outs.
13: He strikes out a lot or grounds into double plays a lot. You know, I got Tena, I got Vivas, I got Cruz. It just, you know, it's not there. But nothing compares to how terrible the bullpen is. This happened with the Philadelphia Phillies in Nats Park, the top of the ninth, three straight games, right?
15: Mm-hmm.
13: They got 100 runs. The amount of runs that the Nats bullpen gives up in top eight, bottom eight, top eight, top nine has to be the worst in baseball. It has to be. They lose all these games. They have leads. They had leads in the Phillies games. They had leads in the Yankees games. Each day they had leads. They had leads late, right, Michael?
15: Yes.
13: Late in the game and
15: not
13: each time.
15: Not big leads, but leads.
13: Leads, not huge. Now, one of the reasons they don't have huge leads is because, and C.J. Abrams is having an all-star season and is going to start at shortstop. The other night he struck out with bases loaded, right?
15: Yep.
13: They don't, although they score a lot of runs, they don't often have that big breakout inning when they have runners in scoring position that puts the game out of reach, though God knows nothing is out of reach with the Nats bullpen. But they, and Dylan Cruz has done the same thing, strike out with a whole bunch of people on. The most wonderful surprise of the season is Meade. Meade gets up there, even pinch hitting home runs. Meade is the great surprise of the season so far, correct?
15: Mm-hmm. See you later, Meade.
13: And the rest of it. I mean, Wood has been terrific, and Abrams has produced a lot of runs, and Luis Garcia lately has looked like Roberto Clemente. He's driving.
15: Woods giving you a 1-0 lead in the bottom of the first.
13: Yeah, so it falls on the bullpen. I don't want to be overly critical of the baby manager, but I think sometimes there's a certain scripting to the way the Nats play by Toboni and by Butera, and they want to get people up in a certain spot. And they want to get pitchers in a certain spot. They want With pitching, you want lefty-lefty or righty-righty. With hitting, you want lefty-righty, righty-lefty. But it's, we have seen it not work against good teams. So the takeaway here, and I know I'm speaking for Chuck Todd, and I'm speaking for Chris Saliza, and I'm speaking for Tom Jones, not that Tom Jones. The takeaway is the Nats are not a good team. They're an improving team.
15: Correct.
13: They've been better this year than anyone ever expected.
15: Oh, sure.
13: All praise for that. But when they come up against a good team in a critical situation, they don't win.
15: Yeah, this was a helpful three-week lesson for that. I think my only issue with your point about the way they manage a game is you're not just trying to manage the back end. They have to look at it from the front because they have the opener situation as well.
13: Yeah.
15: And they've just been so decimated when it comes to their available pitchers. So however bad it could be, it probably could be even worse.
13: They must have I'm going to take a chance on this. Maybe somebody can find out for me. I believe they have used more pitchers in relief this year than any other team in the majors. They've had 20 guys go through. There are people who get up there on the mound, and I watch, and I go, who's this person? A lot of relief pitchers. A lot of relief.
15: I don't trust this stat. I got a quick AI overview saying 14 different pitchers, but that seems kind of low.
13: Low, that's low. 14 in relief, that's low. They have people, honestly, they get in the game and go, You know, it's sort of like I want to call Coco and say, where's this guy from?
15: And I know in baseball, we often want to come back to like, hey, that you know, play to the back of your baseball card and, you know, you sort of discount momentum. Or this actually just feels like the script has been written.
13: I mean, the next half of the season, we'll see. I don't know if they'll be buyers or sellers. They haven't been buyers in many, many years, so I don't think they're going to be buyers, but we'll see what happens.
16: But as you said, it's been a wonderful surprise. I mean, you didn't not expect to be this.
13: They're in games.
16: Yeah.
13: They used to be not in games. They used to be, by this point, they were 15 to 20 below 500. And they're one below at this point
15: at
13: the All-Star break.
15: And part of this now with the extra wild card, however many years we're into that now, like we are likely not going to be buyers, but because so many teams still feel like there is a chance and their fans feel that, like it's still fun. It will be fun to watch throughout the rest of the summer.
13: Sure. We're going to talk about this tomorrow because we'll have a baseball guest on tomorrow. We do not have a baseball guest on today. But we're going to have to talk about Christopher Sanchez and Zach Wheeler of the Phillies. Christopher Sanchez is going to start this game tomorrow night, and deservedly so. He went through a period of time where he threw over 50 innings and did not allow an earned run. He has earned this on every level.
16: Yeah.
13: You know, I don't know about Dylan Cease having earned it at Toronto, but he almost had a no-hitter the other day, and he's a quality pitcher who no-hit the Yankees a year or two ago.
15: They should have sent out the entire Phillies at this point, put them in their blue jerseys. I mean, the home
13: game's in Philadelphia.
15: Should just be Schwarber and Harper.
13: That's all it should be.
16: Yeah.
13: That's all it should
15: I'll
13: be.
15: I'll bring it back to Nats Park.
16: Yeah, you exactly. Know. Former Nats.
13: So,
15: well, the finals as well.
13: Zach Wheeler is now 10-1 on the year. He has thrown three straight games where he struck out 10 or more people. And he was very upset the other day. Not yesterday, after he did it again, after the second game, when he struck out 14, he was not on the All-Star team. And he launched a tirade about not being on the All-Star team. So baseball did what it should have done. Baseball extended an invitation to Zach Wheeler to be on the All-Star game. He said, shove it. He said, no. You have disrespected me. No, I'm not going to do it. We'll ask whoever is our guest tomorrow about that. My own feeling about that is a big bravado move. And I get it. Makes you feel good.
15: Yeah. But did he quietly accept it?
13: He should have accepted it.
16: Yes.
13: He should have gone out there in his home park in front of mainly his home fans and thrown one inning. He should, I believe.
15: Although it'd be a very Philly thing to do alternate programming, go outside, do like a baseball card signing thing.
13: You know, but I think he should have done that. But we'll ask whoever our guest is.
15: Go to Chickie and Pete's.
13: What do you think on that?
15: You make the comment, but you accept.
13: Yeah.
16: You have to. I mean, in the moment, yeah, it feels great.
13: They are acknowledging the mistake they have made.
16: Yeah.
13: What more do you want?
16: Yeah. Now it's too late now. You lost your chance. I'm gone. Yeah. It's just.
13: I didn't like that. So let me go to Wimbledon because we're not going to discuss Wimbledon on this show today. And if it was up to me, we wouldn't even discuss it on the PTI show because it was while both finals matches were fine.
16: Yeah.
13: They held your attention. They went more than straight sets. They weren't like the way Djokovic went out in the semis in straight sets, 4-4. And it wasn't like that. Djokovic was never really in that match. I mean, Sinner controlled that match. Sinner beat Zverev.
12: Yeah. He beat him. He lost the first set, and it went three more. Sinner's a significantly better player than Zverev. Zverev's a fine player. He won the French Open. He's a top five player. Sinner and Alcaraz are separate from these people. And they are not run-of-the-mill people.
16: No.
12: But Sinner and Alcaraz are, they look like Federer and Nadal at the moment.
16: Yeah.
12: They look that good. Now, Alcaraz has not been able physically to compete in the French Open or Wimbledon. I don't know about the U.S. Open. I mean, I don't know if this is an injury that will plague him forever and take away his greatness. But he is great. And Sinner is great. Sinner has now beaten Zverev 10 straight times.
16: Yeah.
12: We say that's domination, Holmes. 10 straight times.
16: It's getting into Gerulaitis territory, right?
12: Yeah.
16: Nobody beats Venus Gerulaitis 17 straight times.
12: Except, yeah, right, 16. Only 16 straight times. And in the women's final, it didn't have a great attraction because these are unknown people. They're terrific tennis players, both from the Czech Republic. Mahuva and Naska, right?
16: Naskova. Yeah.
12: And
16: it was nice to see Martina.
12: It went three sets.
16: Yeah.
12: I didn't have the winner. I thought Mahuva would win after beating Coco Gauff. She didn't win. And Naskova was, I think tennis people would say, significantly better.
16: Yeah.
12: And threw away the second set. Didn't get beat, threw the set away, and then won in the third set. But as with women's tennis in the last 4 or 5 years, other than Sabalenka and Swiatek, there is a parade of people getting to finals and winning finals in majors where you go, who's that?
16: Right. Yeah.
12: And then they don't come back.
16: Yeah.
12: They don't get back in the next two or three. And you go, well, what happened? So it's one of the reasons I suspect Venus Williams is considering, Serena Williams, rather, is considering extending this comeback and being serious about it.
16: Right.
12: It's because I suspect she feels I can win.
16: Yeah.
12: I can win. Other than a couple of players who are out there who are better than her. Doesn't mean you meet them in every tournament.
16: Exactly.
12: Doesn't mean that's the way it works because they lose too. Swiatek and Sabalenka, they go out before the finals.
16: Yeah.
12: They're going out in the quarters and they're going out in the semis. So that happens.
16: Just one note about Alcaraz. I was reading last night. I was like, when is he coming back? He's going to miss the, I think it's the Montreal Open, and he's hoping to go to the Western Southern, I think in Cincinnati. Is that where that is?
12: Okay, but he wants to play in the U.S. Open.
16: Yeah, wants to play, but there's now serious doubts.
12: This is a wrist injury?
16: Yes, there's serious doubts that he might not play at all this year.
12: This is his right wrist.
16: Yes,
12: wrist he uses to hit the ball.
16: It's kind of important.
12: Yeah, so this could actually be a career-ending injury.
16: Clearly, it's very serious because they're just taking their time on this, make sure he doesn't, aggravate it.
12: Tom Kim won the Scottish Open. I didn't see that coming. But Tom Kim's a good player. Yeah. And Tom Kim in bedsheet golf, people love him. He's very demonstrative. I mean, he's a very popular guy in the bedsheet golf classic. I sort of thought...
15: What team is he on?
12: I don't know the names of any of the teams.
15: Throw it out there.
12: I don't have any idea. Sort of thought that Rory McIlroy, after the first day, was going to win this tournament.
15: Did you see when he chunked a wedge shot earlier in the weekend?
12: He said, I stink at golf at some point. We should all stink that bad. Which reminds me, I did play 16 holes yesterday. I stopped after 16. It had slowed
15: down.
12: Glad
15: you got out. I'm glad you got
12: out. Yeah, and it was really good. There were matches in front of us. We were two, and we were four. We were four for the first nine. We played with a couple who were just learning to play. It was totally delightful, Chris and Janet, to play with them. You know, they struggled. And Chris,
15: did you give them a lesson out of the bunker?
12: I don't give anybody lessons, but he takes a shot that won't help him get out of the bunker. He takes a half swing. You have to take a full swing to get out of the bunker. Very nice guy. Cybersecurity. So he explained things to me that I had no knowledge
16: probably
12: of.
16: It terrified you.
12: It did terrify me, but it was nice to learn a little bit. And then we got behind two matches, two-man matches, and so that slowed everything down, and I left after 16. But I played.
15: When you're driving in, did you see the bounce house being put up?
12: I did not see that. But the kids loved that last night. They loved that. So I played with a fellow named Steve Robinson, who I had not met before, who was an airline pilot. And so I had obviously a lot to talk.
16: Sure.
12: And a graduate of the Air Force Academy.
16: Oh, wow.
12: So I had a lot to talk about. I thoroughly enjoyed playing with him. He's significantly younger than I am. Like 6 or 7 or 8 years or something like that.
15: Did you pick up any feathers on the back nine?
13: I did not see any feathers. No, I would have picked them up and put them in the bag. I basically have a down jacket in my bag because I have so many feathers that I pick up because I think it's lucky to pick up the goose feathers.
16: Yeah.
13: He's a quick player. He puts his club behind the ball. He doesn't even take a practice swing.
15: Love it.
13: He hits the ball and hits it well. I enjoyed myself very much playing with him. So we had some things in common, and it was fun. That was fun. Not getting out this week because, you know, in terms of announcing the schedule, we're going to do the podcast Monday, Tuesday, and Wednesday this week.
16: That's right.
13: Because Thursday and Friday I'm playing in a member guest, and so I want to be able to play because it starts at 8. So I have to. I'm not doing the podcast at 5.
15: And you have to get there for breakfast.
13: Well, yes, I get there for breakfast and like to take breakfast sandwiches with me in the golf cart.
15: Nothing says food safety like a breakfast sandwich to go.
13: Gets cold quickly and it's awful, but it gives me it gives me something to do. I reach in, and I eat a bite here and a bite there. Yeah. I like to do that. All right, so we will get started with the show. We have Frank Isola on later in the show and Greg Cody to talk about all things Miami other than Levitard. right now, I'm Tony Kornheiser.
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2: An accident on 28 southbound at Frying Pan Road moved to the left shoulder, but traffic is still slow from Sterling Boulevard. 66 is heavy westbound between the Beltway and 123 and between the Fairfax County Parkway and Business 234. Earlier disabled eastbound at Route 50 Fair Oaks completely cleared, and those delays have eased. Through Arlington, you will find some delays eastbound between Washington Boulevard and Glebe Road. 395 is heavy southbound between Washington Boulevard and Duke Street, and you will find delays on 95 traveling southbound from the Beltway to the Franconia Springfield Parkway, and more delays headed from Lorton Inn towards Woodbridge and from Quantico go towards Garrisonville Aquia. I'm Michelle Murray. That's your traffic up to the minute.
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13: This music is sent to us by Tim Raderstorf in Columbus, Ohio. It's someone he knows pretty well, Jill Miglick,
16: yeah,
13: who's a soccer coach as well as a singer and a songwriter. This is a song called Oyster. This is her first song. She'll play another song later, and she plays in Greg Cody. Greg, are you still writing for the Miami Herald?
20: Yes, I am, sir.
13: You're getting to be the oldest person writing. That's good. You should want to do that. I'm the oldest person working. You can be the oldest person writing. There's nothing wrong
20: with
13: that.
20: Yes, I am. That's good. I still write. I still chip my columns onto a tablet and then send it to the Herald. So we're a little old fashioned here, but I'm still writing. Not much. I've cut back a little bit. I'm writing like two columns a week, but yeah, we're still doing it.
13: That's good. That's good to know. So I have 1,000 Miami questions, but the first Miami question doesn't have to do with Miami sports as much as it has to do with what you did the other day. Miami hosted the England-Norway game, and you went to that, right?
20: Yeah, I was at the game. It was a thrill. We've hosted six World Cup games so far. We've got one left, so Miami's been a big part of this. It's been fun.
13: Do you like soccer? Are you a soccer guy? I'm not a soccer guy. Are you a soccer guy?
20: Yeah, I'm very much a soccer guy. I played soccer through college age, actually.
3: Really?
20: I must say that's much more impressive than it sounds, because I was the backup goalie on a college club team.
3: Right.
20: So we had uniforms and we went to road games, but I hardly played, and the only game I started, I lost 6-1. However, I love soccer. I covered the Fort Lauderdale Strikers way back in the North American Soccer League days in the late 70s and early 80s, so I go way back to the sports.
3: So, I mean, my problem, and Wilbon loves it too, or at least claims to love it, claims to know the temperature of the entire world by watching soccer. My problem is the same problem that a lot of people have, that they don't really try to score all that often, and, you know, and they don't use their hands. And, like, I couldn't I couldn't cut meat if I didn't use my hands. So I think my hands are very valuable. But I'm glad you like it. Later in the show, Isola is going to be on. He was a backup player at University of Maryland. I mean, he played it all the way through. Did they? You know what surprised me? And I'm going into this with absolutely no knowledge, which is, you know, very much what I do all the time. But what surprised me when I saw England and Norway in Miami, I would have thought if they had a chance to put Argentina in Miami or Spain in Miami or earlier in the tournament, Brazil in Miami, they would have done that. Was there, you know, did you have games among Spanish-speaking teams which makes sense in Miami?
20: Oh, for sure. Yeah. Actually, England, Norway, and Miami was sort of an anomaly. It was probably the whitest crowd I've ever seen at any sporting event. But earlier in the event, like our Miami's first match was Uruguay, and we had Colombia play a match here. Colombia is insane. We have like 150 or 15,000 Colombians living in South Florida, so that was a crazy game. And then Argentina did play one of its knockout games in Miami earlier in July. So we've had three South American teams play here. This just happened to be England and Norway.
3: I should ask you, because you're a soccer person, do you have a winner in this thing? Do you say this is the best team and they should win?
20: Yeah, France has been the best team I've seen by a lot. I think France is a clear favorite. I think they're going to beat Spain on Tuesday in one semifinal, and then Argentina and England play in the Wednesday semifinal, and that's the one I really, really want to see, because England has a great squad, and as we saw the other night with Harry Kane, their top player, had an off game, but Jude Bellingham filled in with two goals, and the crowd serenaded him by singing "Hey Jude" after the game. It was pretty cool.
3: Nice.
20: It was great, and of course Argentina has Lionel Messi, who's just beyond compare. He's the goat of goats, and this would be his last World Cup game if he loses, because he's 39 years old, and you can't imagine him playing in 4 years. So this is the swan song for the greatest ever, potentially. So it's going to be a great Tuesday and Wednesday for soccer.
3: So I don't know much about it, but after the games, I see the players embrace, and this happens in all sports, but it always strikes me that it is a little bit more sincere in soccer, because I think a lot of these guys play on the same teams in professional leagues, right? I mean, they know each other really well.
20: Yeah. The top World Cup players are playing in the English Premier League, or playing in South America or in Europe. Including some of the U.S. players.
3: Some
20: of them, play in MLS in the American League. But yeah, they play each other. It's like during an All-Star game. You know, during the baseball All-Star game. You know, you've got the NL team, but all these guys play each other from, you know, Cubs and Padres and all this. So it's the same in international football.
3: All right, let me shift gears completely. A story that I'm interested in: Bam Adebayo and Tyler Hero. Bam Adebayo, what I read, punched Tyler Hero a couple of times. These guys played together, not for an hour and a half. They played for some years at Miami Heat. What happened there? And was it expected?
20: It certainly wasn't expected. you know, they played 6-7 years together, and you know, suddenly they're ex teammates and instant enemies. It was a weird story. They, you know, the NBA Summer League just started in Las Vegas, and they were both out there because that's what NBA players do. They get a lot of disposable income, so they fly all around doing God knows what. And so they bumped into each other in a gym at a casino. You know, why casinos have basketball gyms is a whole different story. But they bumped into each other, and apparently Tyler Herro had been betrayed by a fan. Tyler Herro was DMing, direct messaging on social media with a fan, and apparently said a couple of things that were a little critical of Bam, thinking it was just a private exchange with a fan. Well, the fan apparently publicized that, and Bam got wind of it or saw it, and apparently Tyler had, you know, thrown a little shade at Bam, saying, you know, he's not quite the defensive star everybody makes him out to be, and Miami loved Bam more than they loved me, and he just said a couple of things that Bam took as negative, and so they got into a little physicality when they saw each other. I wasn't there, but from everything I've heard and talked to a couple of people, apparently Bam just sort of slapped him, you know, just got a little physical with him. And I don't know that it's going to carry over. Tyler Herro was interviewed later that same day and, you know, didn't have any bruises and seemed fine. So I think it's going to blow over, but it was sort of a weird, bizarre incident, wasn't it?
3: Both of them are very popular, right? And there was no indication that they had any bad blood, correct?
20: That's correct, yes. Both very popular. They once Jimmy Butler left, they were the two biggest stars on the team for a couple of years. And you know, Tyler Herro made an all-star team. Bam's made the all-stars. They're both very good players. And there was never an indication down here that that they had any bad blood whatsoever. So it was weird.
3: Yeah, Bama had like 84 points earlier this year. I mean, it's the most surprising amount of points by a player in the history of the league. I mean,
20: that was crazy. Okay.
3: Yes.
20: That was absolutely crazy.
3: Who did he get them against again? Oh,
20: you know
3: I think it was Washington.
20: Yeah.
3: I thought it was Washington. I thought, it's not a real team, not against a real team.
20: Right.
3: Okay, exactly. Well, the genesis of this, of course, is that Miami has acquired Giannis Antetokounmpo. Are people excited about that?
20: Yes. After what seems like 3 or 4 years of attempting to sign Giannis, they finally got him, and they're finally introducing him this Thursday. They haven't had the intro press conference yet. They're finally having that.
3: Really?
20: Along with finally. So, along with Bobby Portis, who also came in the trade. Imagine being Bobby Portis at the press conference for Giannis. You know, somebody's going to.
3: The only question, the only question Bobby Portis will get is, one, what's your name again? And two, could you get out of the line of sight so that we could see the other guy? That's all that's going to be said to him, right?
20: And if there's time for a third question, it would be, what do you think of the Heat getting Giannis Antetokounmpo?
3: That's right. Exactly right. You and I could script this press conference. It would be really good. I pay attention. I'm like one of those sad old men who pays attention to baseball. And earlier in the year, the Marlins swept the Nats, and the Nats were playing really well. And the Marlins, in my mind, are awful because they've been awful for a long time. They don't spend any money, and they stink. They always have one or two good pitchers, and that's all they have.
20: Right.
3: Well, all of a sudden, they're good. They're actually playoff good, correct? What is going on with that?
20: Yes, it's the craziest story other than Bam slapping Tyler Herro. It's probably the craziest story in South Florida right now. Unfortunately, because of the World Cup and because of Giannis, nobody's paying attention to the Marlins, but it is. It's a big story. They lost their last three games going into the All-Star break, but they still have a 26-11 record since June 1st, which I think is the best in MLB. Yeah, they've been, you know, they've got three quality starting pitchers. They have two All-Stars. They have players you've never heard of who are having big seasons, and they are defying the fact that they have the cheapest owner in sports, and they're playing budget ball. You know, they've started to hit home runs. They steal bases. They're a fun team. You know, they brand themselves the Fightin' Fish, and you know they're actually starting to draw more than 8,000 fans a game. It's been pretty remarkable down here.
3: Yeah, I mean, if you think your stadium is empty sometimes, like the Nats when Houston came in and nobody was there, just take a look at Miami. Miami, nobody's at Miami. And yet the thing that was in the news about the Miami Marlins lately and over the last month in the national news was they pulled the kid when he had a perfect game through seven. What were your thoughts about that?
20: Oh, my God, yeah, Yuri Perez. Perfect game. You know, I argue this on the Levitard show and on my own podcast. It's ridiculous to just follow the book and say, all right, we have a 4% more chance of winning right now if we make a move and go to the bullpen. When you've got a chance for a perfect game, there have only been like 20 in Major League history.
3: 24, all time. Yeah. 24, yeah. That's it. Yeah.
20: You've got to give this kid a chance to make history. He's six outs away. He's thrown less than 100 pitches. It's not like his arm's falling off. I think they just made a terrible mistake, and it almost backfired. The bullpen blew up. They ended up winning 9-8. But, I thought that was a bad mistake. This kid was six outs from history. Let him go try to get it.
3: Did the general manager or manager address that, not that day, but say 2 or 3 days later as people continued to talk about it?
20: Yeah, they did. And you know, the manager basically says this was the right way to go. Basically, you know, they're a big analytics team, the Marlins.
3: So are the Nats. Nats.
20: Yeah, that's one of the excuses that they don't spend a lot of money on players as well. We're smarter than other teams. We do all this analytics. And so I think they're a slave to that, and I think that's what happened here. But, you know, if it's just a no-hitter, I say go to the bullpen. No-hitters now are pretty common. But a perfect game, man, that's so rare. You got to let them get it.
3: I agree with that. All right, I'll get you out of here on this. For years, the greatest attraction in the Miami area is the Dolphins. I mean, they were an early dynasty, and they got cool uniforms, and everybody likes the Dolphins. They got rid of the quarterback. They got rid of the coach. It appears to be an utter reset there. Do you like this? Do you have optimism about it, or are you angry about it?
20: No, I like it. It had to happen. You know, for years, they've been just starting and restarting, you know, and never really having a plan. And once it was obvious that Tua Tagovailoa wasn't the guy, I think they needed a complete reboot, and that's what they're doing. I've been pretty impressed with Jeff Hafley, the new head coach who's from Green Bay. He seems to have had a good offseason. The only money they spent was on Malik Willis, the quarterback for the time being. You know, if they're as bad as everybody says, they could get the number one draft pick next spring, and probably the latest Manning, you know, Arch Manning would be the guy probably. But, I think they needed to make the reboot. I think even fans are resigned to the fact, okay, let's have a terrible season or two, and then let's finally be good again. Because this team, the franchise of Don Shula and Dan Marino, hasn't made the playoffs for the longest run in the NFL since
3: is that right?
20: 2000. In more than a quarter of a century. It's embarrassing.
3: Wow.
20: And as you say, this is the flagship franchise in South Florida. And they just have to find a way to be good again.
3: Yeah, I mean, you can talk about any other sport you want, but it's the Miami Dolphins. That's an automatic. Greg, thanks. Say hi to Levitard for us. Thank you very much.
20: Yeah. Anytime, Tony. Thank you.
3: Greg Cody, boys and girls. We will take a break. We will come back with Frank Isola. We'll talk a little bit about soccer with Frank. I am Tony Kornheiser.
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2: In Greenbelt, there was an accident now reported on the northbound lanes of the BW Parkway between NASA Goddard and Powderville Road, right at the Beaver Dam Road overpass. That has traffic jam from the Beltway, and also look for delays southbound between 198 and NASA Goddard. Also, you will find delays right now in DC 295 northbound between 11th Street Bridge and East Capitol Street. Also slow from Benning Road towards Eastern Avenue. In Clarksburg, there's an accident on northbound 355 at Brink Road. And in Clinton, there's an accident on Surratt's Road at Campus Drive. I'm Michelle Murray. That's your traffic up to the minute.
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3: And this is a song from Jill Miglick. And Tim Raderstorff in Columbus, Ohio writes, "The pride of Grandview FC fifth grade girls soccer coaching staff, singer-songwriter Jill Miglick released her latest album, Ignite, on July 10th. She's an Ohio-based singer-songwriter whose music blends heartfelt storytelling with relatable moments, drawing inspiration from Kacey Musgraves, Noah Kahan, and Miley S- one of them. This is a song called Airport Wishlist on an album called Oyster, and we're happy that Jill Miglick, you know, gave up soccer coaching briefly to record an album."
4: Yeah.
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3: And she plays in...
4: Knew you were a big Kacey Musgraves.
3: Frank Isola. Isola is doing us an incredible favor. We have always talked to Taylor Twellman about soccer. But Taylor Twellman, I think this past weekend, played in one of those celebrity tournaments in Lake Tahoe. And we haven't reached him. And, you know, why should he talk to us? He's in a tournament.
4: Sure.
3: And Frank is being nice enough to do this. And you say, well, why do you want to talk to Frank about soccer? Because, kids, Frank played soccer in college, a real college, the University of Maryland. Frank, do you want to tell the people what you did in soccer at Maryland?
5: I did basically nothing. I certainly didn't do what your guy Taylor Twellman did. I always joke with him that he broke all my records because we went to the same school. So I walked on. But once he scored his first goal, he had broken any record that I had set at Maryland. So they were nice enough to give me brand new cleats. That was nice enough.
3: Wait, so you never scored for Maryland?
5: That's not, Tony, it's not easy to score.
3: Right, that's what I was going to ask. I was going to ask that since nobody ever scores in soccer, that would put you not in a select group. I mean, a lot of people don't score, but you like soccer.
5: Yes, absolutely. Terrific sport.
3: You have bailed me out on the PTI show a number of times about soccer and will, I'm sure, continue to do so. Here's my question. We're down to 4 teams. We're down to Spain, Argentina, France, and England. I'm not certain of this, but they're probably, if not the 4 best teams, 4 of the top 5 or 6 going into this thing, right?
5: Yeah, you nailed it. They are the top 4 teams. I think the 2 best teams are going to play each other in the semifinal, which is France and Spain. And then, you know, Argentina, the defending champs, have been terrific. You know, England, which always somehow, you know, finds trouble. But this World Cup, you know, went to Mexico City, beat Mexico, which isn't easy to do. You know, they were down, you know, to Norway, 1-0. They come back and beat a team that's got a great player in Erling Haaland in the heat of Miami. But give them credit. They, and you know, there's a history between Argentina and England, not just on the field, but off the field as well. And, you know, one of the
3: most famous... Falklands War.
5: Yeah, that's right.
3: The Falklands War, right?
5: Yeah, which, but for England, I think the worst thing was the hand of God with Diego Maradona in 1986. And David Beckham got a red card in a game against Argentina, which I believe was in 98 in France. So, you know, there's a lot of teams in this tournament, 48. But to your point, the 4 best are still standing. So the semifinal should be a lot of fun.
3: So everybody that I talk to, and it's not a lot of people, I grant you, it's just usually George at the Shack between 7 and 8 at Columbia. but he thinks that the winner of Spain and France will be the favorite to win the World Cup. Do you believe that as well?
5: I really do. And, you know, Spain has looked so good. You know, Tony, they didn't give up a goal until the last.

0: next game that they played. And, you know, so they've been terrific defensively. They possessed the ball. Then, of course, France, you know, they won it in 2018. They were in the final in 2022, which losing to Argentina in penalty kicks. You know, Kylian Mbappe, he's a terrific player. You know, it's interesting. If you look at the road that both France and Argentina have had, it hasn't been as difficult as Spain and England. You know, Spain did have to beat Portugal. They played a really good Belgium team, which was getting better as the tournament went along. Argentina essentially hasn't played anybody yet. They really haven't. And they were in trouble against, you know, Cape Verde. They were in trouble against Egypt. So for me, they look pretty vulnerable, but I agree. I think the winner of Spain, France, will be a big-time favorite. But maybe there's something special about this England team. Who knows? I mean, Harry Kane and Jude Bellingham are terrific players. They're certainly the leaders of that team. They both have played really well. I heard you mention this on PTI last week, that the one thing about this World Cup is that all the stars are delivering. And
1: stars.
0: You're right. And,
1: yeah.
0: And the stars on England certainly have.
1: So, Wilbon, I talked to Wilbon yesterday. He loves this stuff. He loves Mbappe. He hated Messi for years. He said Cristiano Ronaldo was better. Now he's backtracking on that. He loves Lamine Yamal, whose birthday is today. He loves all that stuff. But he said, this is him, he believes that Egypt got hosed in the same way that Sacramento, with Chris Webber, got hosed in the NBA. You know, Wilbon believes that the league wanted the Lakers in and not Sacramento. He thinks that's what happened to Egypt in this case. Are you with that?
0: You know, so Egypt had their second goal called back from something that happened 100 yards away. So, you know, we're talking before, not a lot of goals get scored. Egypt scores this great goal to go ahead 2-0. They go to the, you know, video assistant referee, VAR. The referee rules that a foul should have been called. They waved the goal off, but Egypt still ended up scoring again. So it wasn't, you know, Egypt was up 2-0. They gave up 3 goals in the last 12 minutes. So to me, they got nobody to blame but themselves. I thought the England-Norway game on Saturday, you know, you had Norway's is up 1-0. They take a goal kick. It hit the cable that's carrying the, you know, the sky cam. The ball, you could see by the way the ball was flying, it comes straight down. England scores and they let that stand. That's not supposed to count. This isn't the catwalk at Tropicana Field in Tampa where that's in play. They were supposed to rule that dead. So I felt like England, you know, benefited from a few calls. Argentina has benefited from calls all throughout the tournament. Messi should have gotten a red card. He stepped on the back of someone's calf and a foul was called. And on, they didn't even review the play. So FIFA, this has been a mess, including what happened when the White House got involved with the U.S. game before they played Belgium. There's not a lot of trust out there right now for FIFA.
1: I would say, though, as a viewer, and a viewer with no knowledge of soccer, that I think I would rather see Argentina and England than Norway and Egypt. And if you tell me it's a television show, which is what I believe anyway, I think you probably have 4 giants out there and a chance to get 30, 40 million people watching this thing, right?
0: I think you 100% nailed it. You know, Norway has a big star in Erling Haaland.
1: Young guy, Haaland.
0: He's the big Viking, but you're 100% right. Argentina has a much bigger following. They also have who a lot of people think is the greatest player to ever play the game. And there's a history there with, you know, England and Argentina. I think FIFA got the matchup that they want. How many times have we joked around like the NBA wants, you know, Boston or the Lakers, or they'll even take the Knicks and the Lakers?
1: Yes.
0: I think if you ask FIFA before the tournament, what's the Final Four you want? It's the Final Four we're getting this week.
1: All right, so I think it's a TV show. I think all sports are TV shows. And I think you try to get the greatest amount of audience possible. And I guess what I'm wondering about is FIFA gets exactly what it wants. It gets a chance to get record numbers that have never been seen before in the United States of America, people watching soccer having nothing to do with the United States team. And I'm just wondering if there's another hand of God here, and it's the hand of God of FIFA that has orchestrated this and treated all of us like marionettes with our strings being pulled. Is that a legitimate feeling to have, or do you think that's an overreaction?
0: But I don't think it's an overreaction, and I feel like a lot of these calls have benefited, especially England and Argentina. France has just been so dominant. they really haven't been challenged. But Norway had a goal call back yesterday, which I thought was ridiculous. And then England didn't have their goal call back, and it should have been once the ball hit the cable that is in the air. Right. And then Argentina. Tony, why is it that it's just a crazy coincidence? Every call that's involved with Argentina, it always seems to benefit them. I think we talked about the four teams they want in the Final Four. If you're asking me, do you think FIFA wants Kylian Mbappe in France against Lionel Messi in Argentina? I would say yes. I think that's what they really would like to see.
1: I appreciate you doing this so people can listen to it and they can hear that we have production problems in doing this. But because I know absolutely nothing about soccer, it's important that we have you on because you actually know about soccer and you bail me out. Thank you, Frank.
0: Thanks, Tony.
1: Frank Isola, who does such a good job on PTI, is always prepared because he's a newspaper writer. He's always prepared. We will take a break, come back with email and jingle. I'm Tony Kornheiser.
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3: On 395 North Mamatine Lee Road in Washington Boulevard, there is an accident now reported in the left lane. Traffic is jammed from Shirlington, and delays continue northbound on 395 between 110 and the 14th Street Bridge. Southbound side is slow from Washington Boulevard towards Duke Street. 95 is heavy southbound through Springfield and again from Newington in towards Woodbridge, and more delays heading towards Quantico and Garrisonville Aquia. In Fairfax, there is still crash activity on westbound 29 at Cedar Lane. That has traffic jam from Gallows Road. I'm Michelle Murray. That's your traffic up to the minute.
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0: That's brilliant. That's the greatest thing I've ever heard. That's fantastic.
1: Yeah.
0: That's Mike Tam.
1: Yeah.
0: That is fantastic.
1: Might be some artificial intelligence involved, but who cares?
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0: That's fantastic.
1: It's so good.
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0: And before we get to the mailbag, let me just say, may your hands always be busy. May your feet always be swift. May you have a strong foundation when the winds of changes shift. May your heart always be joyful. May your song always be song. And may you stay forever. No, it's may your song always be sung.
1: Oh, what did I say?
0: May your song always be sung. May your song always be sung. And may you stay forever young.
1: Yes.
0: Stay forever young. Is that Rod Stewart, right?
1: No, that's...
0: That's the original?
1: That's Bob Dylan.
0: But yeah. Rod Stewart
1: played that?
0: He covered it. It's just great.
1: Oh, wow.
0: It's just great. Yeah. Yeah, may your song always be sung. You're having problems typing lately.
1: Yes.
0: Thanks to our guests today, Greg Cody and Frank Isola. Maybe you ought to go to AI.
1: Probably should.
0: Thanks as well to today's sponsors. Remember, you can listen to us on Apple Podcasts, Spotify, and Odyssey. If you get the show through Apple Podcasts, please leave us a review. From Justin Johnson in Arlington, Virginia, who writes in the headline, can I ask a practical question? This may be a wild strategy, but why don't they all just kick the ball at the goal a lot more? Yeah, that is articulating my point of view. Why don't you try to score every once in a while? From Steve the Sycophant, to quote the great philosopher Yogi Berra, it's deja vu all over again. Sunday I get back home, look up the Nats game, and I say my phone is screwed up. It's showing Friday's game, the 5-3 loss, not today. Well, silly me. The Nats, while losing 3 games in a row to the Yankees, each one after leading going into the 8th inning, replicated almost exactly their Friday loss on Sunday. And they're 28-18 on the road, the best record in baseball, and 20-29 at home, the third worst record in baseball. Please explain this to me as I start to worry about the Commanders' upcoming schedule. I can't explain it.
2: Nope.
0: No one can explain it. No, it's no. From Dina near Denora, who liked her washer in Damascus better. She writes, it's happened again. For the 4th time since we've moved near Denora, a mere 1.5 years ago, my washing machine has updated itself. No asking, just doing. This time I noticed a change. Instead of hot, warm, cold, it says cold and then about 5 other temperatures. Luckily, they are in Fahrenheit. It's a German company, so you never know, but that doesn't help too much. I am very tech savvy. Not only can I log into Peacock, but every July I turn on my subscription to watch a Tour de France and shut it off at the end of the tour. But I do not know what temperature is warm and hot, nor why I have 5 temperatures to distribute above cold. So I picked the middle temperature for warm and the highest for hot. I did not ask for this. My clothes were getting quite clean with 3 settings. Now I might just always pick cold since it's the only one that doesn't make me know a temperature until the next update. Yeah. We all have these problems.
1: Yes.
0: Nobody... Forced leave updates. Us alone.
1: Yes.
0: Stop
1: it's working
0: putting
1: fine.
0: Your hands into our lives when you're not asked to do it. You're not making our lives better. From Michael Dinga in Louisville, Kentucky, couldn't help but notice Charles Barkley sporting a Johnny O polo.
2: Yeah, the tour
0: this weekend's American Century Celebrity Golf Tournament. Do you think he used the code?
1: That's so.
0: Chuck had a polo on?
1: Yeah.
0: Do we have a sense of Taylor Twellman? Do we have a sense of what he did?
1: No, we do not. Out in Tahoe this past weekend?
0: Yeah. I mean, that's what we're talking about, right? This one comes from Anna Walsh in Georgetown, Kentucky. On Friday's podcast, you remarked that teeing off in front of people dining nearby was really scary. Well, I can do even better. I teach 6th graders, a small pre-K through 8th grade private school. During middle school spirit week each year, one of the most highly anticipated events is the teachers versus students basketball game. Teams of male and female faculty members lace up and take on the 8th grade boys and girls teams, respectively. At 46, I'm one of the youngest members of our female faculty team, and they are usually only a handful of us, brave enough to completely embarrass ourselves in this fashion every year. Picture the University of Kentucky basketball team walking into the local senior citizens center and asking if anyone there wants to play a pickup game. In our pregame huddle, the only thing we say to each other are these 3 critical words, don't get hurt. As we get soundly beaten every year, we have a lot of laughs and end up making those 8th grade girls feel like Caitlin Clark. So the next time you're teeing off in front of people politely eating their club sandwiches, just remember that you could be doing so in front of a gym packed with middle school students yelling nonsense words like low-key and aura. Take courage, Tony.
1: By the way, I have this here. Marty Fish won.
0: He always wins. He's a great player. He's a better golfer than a tennis player.
1: Taylor Twellman finished 8th, 47.
0: Okay, top 10. He's got, got a top 10.
1: Yeah, Pavelski, Curry, Sorenstam, Smoltz, Romo, Derek Lowe, then Taylor.
0: He lost to Annika Sorenstam.
3: Yeah, she should be in a different category.
0: Yeah, I mean, Annika Sorenstam is one of the greatest players of all time. He should lose to her. Yeah. Patrick Vincenzio in Laurel, Maryland. When you're a Jet all the way. Even though John Riggins' number will be retired by the Washington organization, as you mentioned on Friday's show, he started out as a New York Jet. He has such a charismatic personality. Too bad Sandra Day O'Connor won't be there to see his number retired. Come on, Sandy, baby, loosen up. You're too tight, he once told her at a salute to Congress dinner. When he made his acting debut at a local play, Mrs. O'Connor showed her support on opening night with roses. Isn't that sweet?
1: That's great.
0: Congratulations to the Diesel. From Bennett Wise, he's a sports anchor at WDRB in Louisville, formerly of WSBT in South Bend. Greetings from Bourbon Country. I moved to Louisville last month for a new job, and my first big assignment has been covering the ISCO, I-S-C-O, championship, the alternate event to the Scottish Open. I think I've discovered a fix for your waning bunker play. Defending champion William Mau, M-O-U-W, Mau or Mo, Mau, I think, shot 2-under on day one. Day two, he fired a bogey-free 7-under 63 to move into contention. The difference in rounds? He told reporters on Friday he stuck his putter in boiling water because he felt his putter had gone cold. Yes, he physically stuck his head in piping hot water. Lucas Glover was his playing partner in the first two rounds and said the other one looked black. This one was silver. I've thrown a few and kicked a few and broken a few. I've never boiled one. Might I recommend that for your sand wedge? It sounds like voodoo, but it worked for Mal. P.S. I got an exclusive with Max Homan. He couldn't have been more gracious or a nicer guy. Truly easy to root for. And tell Dr. Steve Gerber in South Bend to eat it. Everyone loves Max Homan.
3: Yeah.
0: Everyone. Wilbon loves Max Homan.
1: Hmm.
0: From Nakoma. I'm sure you already know this, but your classmate Jim Steinman did something very unique in 1983 when two of the songs he penned took the number one and two spots in the top 100. It had never happened before, and to the best of my knowledge, has not happened since. Total Eclipse of the Heart, Bonnie Tyler, and Making Love Out of Nothing at All. Air Supply. Nakoma's a letter carrier in St. Paul, Minnesota. Well, but wouldn't the Beatles have done that?
1: Yeah, maybe wouldn't it's by an individual songwriter, because that was by...
0: I don't know.
1: Yeah.
0: Maybe Nakoma should get back to us.
1: Yes.
0: From Elliot Olshansky, dear Dr. Potato Head, did you hear that Jorge Posada went on a podcast and said he finds modern baseball to be unwatchable? I wonder if he's having trouble getting the next games on Peacock, too. But something tells me he wouldn't have had a problem watching the game in Spanish. Also, a couple of weeks ago, when you were discussing Animal House, you said you had to assume that the writers of Animal House were Harvard Crimson guys. While it is true that Animal House co-writer and National Lampoon co-founder Doug Kenny did go to Harvard, where he was editor of the Harvard Lampoon, the primary source of material for the film was Chris Miller, a Roslyn, New York, North Shore native, who based his writing on his experiences pledging Alpha Delta Phi fraternity at Dartmouth College.
1: Oh, wow.
0: Which, of course, Elliot will know, having gone to Dartmouth College. From Terry Gans in San Carlos, California, PNC Pavilion is a mid-sized shed adjacent to the larger Riverbend Music Center on the banks of the Ohio River. Both are operated by the Cincinnati Symphony and are part of a rapidly expanding music campus at the eastern edge of Cincinnati city limits. The new Farmer Music Center is slated to replace Riverbend as the area's primary amphitheater when it opens next spring, its construction cranes towering over parking lots. But Riverbend will remain in use for multi-stage festival events. This expansion has not been without controversy in Cincinnati. The new amphitheater comes at the expense of Coney Island, the amusement park which sprawled along the river in various forms for nearly 150 years. Many of the rides moved north to Kings Island when that park opened in 1972, and Coney died a slow, inevitable death over the last half century. A vocal minority was outraged when demolition began on Sunlight Pool, the world's largest circulating swimming pool, a dubious distinction, but the symphony reiterated that they bought the land and not the business. From Jeff Heisen, Chuck and Roxy number six.
1: Wow, well done.
0: I'm visiting Rehoboth and stopped at Bin 66. It was as nice as you said it would be. I said I was there because of you and was escorted to your favorite Beaujolais.
3: Chateau Cambon.
0: Yeah, I have planned to drink it over the sink while yelling NBC Sports into my remote. Am I doing it right?
1: Yes, you are.
0: Just great.
3: See you at Funland later.
0: From Dr. Brian, the architect, regarding a recent episode titled Elderly Fraud, I thought we were about to find out, like with the Lilyhammer jacket, that you're actually 47 years old. You have me questioning everything in life. And one more. Happy birthday, Tony, and many more. By the way, I don't own Dollar General. I wish I did. I'm still selling textiles like I've been doing for 55 years. DG. If you're out on your bike tonight, everyone, as always, do wear white.
4: Hello.

0: they're playing chess. A lot of the other teams are playing checkers, and we'll see who gets a team that he could declare checkmate by the time we get to October. But it's one of, to me, it's one of those four, whereas the American League is wide open.
1: Carl Ravitch with us in Philadelphia at the All-Star Game. Carl, any talk in that press box where LeBron is going? What do the people in Philly think?
0: Buster, where's LeBron James going to play NBA basketball next year? Cleveland, Buster, that's the press box talk. I mean, I can turn my shoulders.
2: All right.
0: Anybody
2: Buster.
0: Else? LeBron, anybody? Philadelphia? Al? Where? Miami. All right, Al Rose. Al's got us. He's our producer today, and I mean, our engineer. He's got him going to Miami. So there's a bunch of different opinions up here.
1: Well, you tell Al that I don't like him, and you tell Buster that he's my favorite ESPN MLB insider today, Carl.
0: Buster, insider because of your answer. Yeah,
1: it's, and I'm in Cleveland, and that's what we're hoping for. Carl, appreciate the time. Thanks for hopping on. Enjoy the Derby tonight.
0: All right, fellas, thanks.
1: All right, that's Carl Ravitch, ESPN MLB announcer, giving us a sense not only of the world of baseball, Harry, but giving us a sense of the press box talk around LeBron. 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